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5: This is an SRN News special report. I'm Bob Agnew in Washington. Law enforcement authorities are responding to reports of shots fired near the White House grounds. Journalists working at the White House today reported hearing a series of gunshots and were told to seek shelter inside the press briefing room. President Trump was inside the White House at the time. On X, the Secret Service said it was, quote, aware of reports of shots fired near 17th Street and Pennsylvania Avenue Northwest. That's about one block from the White House. It also said it was working to corroborate the information with personnel on the ground. The gunfire today comes nearly a month after what law enforcement authorities said was an attempted assassination of the president on April 25th as he was attending the annual White House Correspondents Association dinner at a Washington, D.C. hotel. Cole Thomas Allen of Torrance, California pleaded not guilty to those charges. This has been an SRN News special report.
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4: With SRN News, I'm Mary Rose. A law enforcement official says the Secret Service has shot a person near the White House and that a bystander also was shot. Journalists working at the White House Saturday evening reported hearing gunfire and were told to seek shelter inside the press briefing room. In a social media post, FBI Director Kash Patel said officers were responding to shots fired and said he would update the public as were able. The president was inside the White House at the time. President Trump says a deal with Iran, including opening the Strait of Hormuz, has been largely negotiated. He announced this on social media after talks with Israel and other allies. The deal, described as a memorandum of understanding, still needs finalization. It aims to end the war and includes two-month negotiations on Iran's nuclear program. This is SRN News.
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5: With SRN News, I'm Mary Rose. A person who approached a White House security checkpoint and began firing at officers has died. The U.S. Secret Service said in a statement late Saturday that according to a preliminary investigation, the person approached a checkpoint shortly after 6 p.m. Eastern Time, removed a weapon from his bag, and began firing at posted officers. Officers returned fire and hit the suspect, who was transported to an area hospital where he later died. A bystander was also struck. Secret Service said none of its officers were injured and that President Trump, who was at the White House at the time, was not impacted. The president says a deal with Iran, including opening the Strait of Hormuz, has been largely negotiated. He announced this on social media after talks with Israel and other allies. This is SRN News.
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6: With SRN News, I'm Ron Taylor. A person who approached a White House security checkpoint and began firing at officers has died. Tonight, the Secret Service is saying that according to a preliminary investigation, the person approached a checkpoint shortly after 6 p.m. Eastern Time, removed a weapon from his bag, and began firing at posted officers. Those officers returned fire and hit the suspect, who was transported to an area hospital where he later died. A bystander was also struck in the incident. The Secret Service said none of its officers were injured and that President Trump, who was at the White House at the time, was not impacted. Gunmen have opened fire in two separate attacks on the Honduran coast, killing at least 25 people, including six police officers. Police say the first incident took place Thursday at a plantation in Trujillo. The public prosecutor's office said 19 people were killed there. In the second attack, assailants opened fire on police in Omaha near the Guatemalan border, killing six officers. This is SRN News.
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1: With SRN News, I'm Ron Taylor. Secret Service says a person who opened fire on a White House security checkpoint is dead after being shot by officers who returned fire. It was the third incident of gunfire in the vicinity of President Trump in the past month. The Secret Service said no one, including its officers or the president, was impacted. Authorities are bracing for the possibility that a damaged chemical tank at a facility in Southern California could leak or explode. An evacuation order has continued into the Memorial Day weekend for 40,000 residents of Garden Grove and several surrounding communities with no timeline on when they can return. No injuries were reported after the pressurized tank began overheating Thursday. Firefighters hope to find a way to cool off the chemical inside the tank so it won't leak or explode. Experts say a leak would be much better than an explosion. Governor Gavin Newsom has declared a state of emergency for Orange County. Several shelters remain open, including at three schools. This is SRN News.
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0: Welcome back to the Ramsey Show here in the Fair Ones Credit Union studio. We're headed back to the phone lines where George and I find Mark in Albany, New York. Mark, how can we help out today?
1: Hi, how are you?
0: Doing great. What's up?
1: So I was just wondering, is it ever okay to use or deplete your emergency fund to avoid taking a loan when you're making a big purchase?
0: Is the big purchase an emergency? Something that is urgent? Something that is completely necessary and something that is like time
2: unexpected.
0: Factor? Yeah, unexpected?
1: No, it's something that's sort of been expected. It's for a car because my current one is getting a little too expensive to maintain. And although safety isn't yet a concern, it's slowly getting to that point.
2: So does the car need repairs? What do you mean expensive?
1: So, I have to repair but the mileage is suffering from a damaged catalytic converter and a couple other things. And it's also just losing value. I know that shouldn't be my primary concern, but I'm just
2: Is there a loan on it?
1: No, there is no loan. It's paid off.
2: Okay. And what kind of car are you looking to get? How much is that going to cost you?
1: It would be about $30,000.
2: And would you be selling the current car?
1: Yeah, I'd be trading it in most likely.
2: So you trade it in and pay cash for this next car?
1: Yes, yes.
2: Okay.
1: If I did not use the emergency fund, then I would be taking out a loan for about half that amount.
0: What's the trade-in amount that you think you're going to get for the existing vehicle if you don't put the repairs in?
1: I might get $3,000 or $4,000.
0: Oh, okay.
2: Not much. All right. How much is in the emergency fund?
1: Right now, I believe it's $11,000 or $12,000.
2: Okay. So you don't even have the money to even buy this car. It's not like you have $30,000 sitting in the emergency fund ready to buy that car.
0: Yeah, where's the other money coming from?
1: Well, I have 11 in the emergency fund, and I've been saving up in a new car fund. I have about 16 or 17 in the new car fund.
2: Great.
0: So why can't we just spend 16 or 17 since you have a new car fund that you've saved for? You can get a great car for $17,000.
1: I suppose I could. It's just I found what I've really liked, and
2: ding.
1: I admit I am a bit. Pardon me.
2: I was just saying, ding, ding, ding. We have a winner. You got to the actual the bottom of this, which is I saw it and I want it, and it looks fancier than the $17,000 version.
0: Uh-huh.
2: What kind of car is this?
1: It's used, so it's not a new car. Don't worry about that. It's a 2023 Q5.
2: Oh,
0: is that
2: I thought we didn't want to get into expensive cars with expensive maintenance and expensive insurance and premium gas.
1: That is true, yes.
0: But we are. This is different. Okay, so I mean, my answer here is very cut and dry, and we can get into the whys about it, but I think that you did something very intentional, which you said, I'm going to need a new car soon. Therefore, it's not really an emergency because you saw it was coming and you started saving money, which I applaud you. That's exactly what you should be doing. And you saved up a pretty penny. You saved up $17,000. Nothing stops you today from saying, I'm going to buy a $17,000 car today, and I'm going to continue to save towards that car fund so that maybe next year or at the appropriate time, I can add another $17,000 to it, and then I can come up and get my, what is it, IQ? What is it called?
2: The Q5, the Audi. So I'm curious, can you do these repairs now and ride this car for another 6 months to a year while you save up another $13,000?
1: For another 6 months, I'd probably be able to save about $7,000.
2: Okay, so that puts us at about 24?
1: Yeah, just about.
2: All right. I mean, I'm looking at them online right now. I'm looking at some 2023 Q5 sitting at $23,000. So I think it's possible to do some research and negotiate and find the right one for the price. And maybe it's 8 months. Okay, then we'll have $25,000. And so it's up to you, the timeline. But the goal is don't use the emergency fund except for emergencies and save up and pay cash for this car, and don't let them talk you, because here's what's going to happen. You're going to step onto that lot, and they're going to say, well, do you want to just see the 2026 model? I mean, we can get you in for whatever payment you want. I mean, oh, well, we can work with you.
0: Oh, sneaky, sneaky.
1: So, oh, I already know. The worst thing you can do is say, I want my monthly payment to be this, because they're going to sneak in all kinds of stuff.
0: Well, we're not even talking about monthly payments.
2: Even just, they're going to try to get you into a fancier car that gives them a higher commission, talking with extended warranty. I mean, I just played this game. They put LoJack on a Tesla, which already can find itself, Jade. They put LoJack on there as a little extra.
0: To try to add a little something.
2: You can't take that off.
0: I do feel like, though, when you go to the car dealership and you've done your research online and you're just like, I'm here to pick up the car, like I'm here to get that car, I feel like there's less of that. You allow for less of that kind of inviting in of the sales guy. It's just, I did my research. Do you have the car ready? Here it is. Great. Okay, can you move on the price?
2: Well,
0: yes,
2: then you
0: got
2: to go to the finance office to talk to that guy, no matter how you're paying. And then he talks you. He wants to get you the warranty and the paint protection package.
0: That's true.
2: It's exhausting.
0: Yeah,
2: it's such a silly game.
0: I'll be honest. So Sam and I just upgraded vehicles a couple of 2 weeks ago for him. And it really was, it was the best experience ever. I should give the guy a shout out. But yeah, looked online. This is the one we want. We called ahead of time. We said, hey, this is the car we're looking at. He goes, great, I'll have it ready by the time you pull up. This is the Toyota in Columbia. He goes, we'll have it ready when we pulled up. We pulled up. It was right there. He goes, you guys just want to drive it? He handed us the keys. He's like, I don't need to go with you. I trust you. Just like that.
2: Wow.
0: So we go test drive the car by ourselves, come back. He's like, are you guys, how are you wanting to pay for this? And I said, let's decide the price first, and then we'll decide, me being sneaky.
2: Yep.
0: He goes, all right. And he goes, well, what are you hoping to pay? And I said, here's what we're hoping. And he goes, okay. I said, if you can do that deal, I said, we'll walk away, you know, we'll walk away with the car today. He comes back. He goes, I think I can get there. I said, all right, we're paying cash. That was that on that.
2: And that's it.
0: That was it.
2: So simple.
0: But you got to get, to your point, you got to get to the heart of the matter.
2: You got
0: to
2: have the walkaway power. You got to know exactly, you got to know more about the car than they do, first of all. Because otherwise, they can talk around you in circles and get you in a car that you didn't actually want or you didn't ask enough questions about.
0: I think the worst thing is when you're like, oh, I think I want a new car. And you just go down to the lot and you're just browsing, hoping to be sold.
2: Dangerous. Well, it's why like the CarMax and Carvanas of the world have done so well. Because nobody wants to have to sit there and negotiate and haggle. They just go, I see that car for that price. Can I have that? And they go, sure.
0: Yeah.
2: Instead
0: when
2: of
0: I
2: the
0: went
2: normal
0: to the place,
2: dealership experience.
0: When I went to the place, that was their whole thing. We get you in and out in less than an hour.
2: That's amazing.
0: And it was less than an hour, can I just say.
2: It's not an interrogation. It's
0: no
2: like a timeshare presentation. You're there for 3.5 hours to drink some Keurig coffee.
0: And you don't even walk out with what you wanted.
2: No.
0: That's the worst part. All right, George.
2: Well, I hope we help Mark. The key is it's not an emergency, and thank you for at least admitting it's just a shiny new thing and you want it. And so now you can look at your piece of crap car and go, well, the catalytic converter's out. It's going to be a safety issue. And you go, just say it. You want a nice new car, at least new to you. And it's okay. Just make sure all the things with wheels and motors don't add up to more than half your annual income.
0: That's right.
2: And go, there's some opportunity cost here. And if you're willing to take on the cost of ownership and maintenance and premium gas, which right now,
0: Ooh-wee.
2: That hurts.
0: Yes, it does.
2: Then go for it. Put it in the budget.
0: Yeah, you got to know the difference between an emergency, guys. We hit it earlier. It's got to be urgent, necessary, boy, and unexpected.

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0: Most people know me as the guy who did stupid with a lot of zeros on the end. I made my first $1 million in my 20s the wrong way and then went bankrupt. 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After 3 decades of guiding millions of others through the plan, the evidence is undeniable. 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
1: Hey, what's up, guys? 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
4: 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Yes, put it down. 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
1: 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If you're watching, remember the sale ends Monday. All right. We got Grace, who's in Dayton, Ohio. Hey, Grace. How can George and I help today?
6: Hi there. Good afternoon. So my question is regarding whether I should use my home equity to pay for college. I am a single mom to 2 teenagers, ages 14 and 16. Do you recommend a HELOC for this type of situation? I owe $96,000 on the home, and I have roughly $200,000 in equity.
1: Oh, boy. Okay. So let me start with the empathy, which is I love that you're thinking about ways to for your kids not to go into debt. I love that you're thinking about ways to pay for college that doesn't put the debt burden on them. However, putting it on you and your home and your place of safety and security is something that I would never, ever, ever recommend. And the reason is...
6: Okay.
5: Yeah, that HELOC is like a credit card attached to your house. So you're going backwards. Now you've got a variable interest rate while putting you at risk for foreclosure if you miss payments. So you're trading this unsecured education debt for secured debt attached to your house.
1: Mm-hmm. And let's unpack that just a little bit more because I think it could be helpful for you and anybody listening. Guys, when you bought a house, you weren't thinking to yourself, oh, if I buy this house, it would make a very good credit card for me. You bought the house thinking this is a way that I can build wealth. This is a way that I can have security. This is a place of, do you see what I'm saying? Financial security and emotional security.
5: You're like resetting the clock on when you can retire now.
1: Yeah.
5: Which puts you at risk of you becoming a burden to your kids.
1: Mm-hmm.
5: So I want them to go to school debt-free, but let's make a plan to take debt off the table and go, okay, what are all the ways, all the levers we can pull that don't involve debt? And that might mean they're going to work part-time. It might mean they're going to go to a 2-year community college to knock out their prereqs. Maybe you can save in a 529 plan.
1: How old are they? Are they ready to go right now?
6: They're 14 and 16.
1: Okay. So there's a little bit of time.
5: Have there been conversations about college plans and what they might want to do? Because they're still young enough that they don't know.
6: Yeah, they do know they would love to go to a 4-year school. So I'm just trying to figure out how I can potentially make that work for them.
5: And is that, do they want to stay in state? Because I would start to set some boundaries on, hey, guess what? School costs this much money. It's going to be $200,000 for you to go out of state to this quote-unquote dream school or quote name brand school. Or you can go to the school down the road for $5,000 a semester. So you can start to help them understand the math on this.
6: Yes, I'm with you. And I think they're very willing to go to a reasonable in-state school.
1: Good.
6: I'm just not even sure I can afford that lower cost route with, you know, what I'm looking
5: but
6: at.
5: But that's factor. You're not factoring in if they get scholarships, grants.
1: Yeah.
5: And that's where the pressure's on to do really well in school. Get really good, you know, grades on those SATs. And, maybe there's even athletic scholarships. I don't know what they're into, but I would be looking at every scholarship and grant possible, you saving up as much as you can in a college savings account, like a 529 plan, and having them choose an affordable school and possibly working part-time, and even working now to start saving up for that.
1: Doing community college on that first, on those first gen eds is going to save you a ton, a ton. I wish I had done it if I had been able to. So that plus what George is saying, I mean, that's exactly how people do it. People call in all the time who paid cash for college, and that's the way they do it. And I would say to George's point, don't be afraid to have let them have some skin in the game. You know, this is the point, especially for the 16-year-old, applying for scholarships and creating an environment where they can be accepted for those scholarships, that ought to be their full-time job. You know, also while they're working at a supermarket or McDonald's or wherever else they're working. So them having skin in the game, I think, is actually really, really healthy for their college relationship because they'll value it more.
6: Okay, I like that.
1: Yeah.
5: And if you wanted some help with the conversation, you can go watch Borrowed Future. It's a free documentary we created. It's on our YouTube channel. Just search Borrowed Future. And that will cause them to be asking questions. And it will likely scare them away from going into debt for college. And so that way we can do the work for you.
1: Mm-hmm.
5: I also talk about this in my book, Breaking Free from Broke. I have a whole chapter on student loans and at the end, how to go to college debt-free. That's the goal because I don't want to set you back in retirement and you just take on the burden and go, well, at least the kids went to school debt-free. Now I'm shackled to debt for the next 20 years.
1: Yeah, and I mean, we see that not just with HELOCs, Grace, but even with folks doing Parent Plus loans. It's just it really is – I think what it is parent guilt, in this case mom guilt, where it's like, I don't want to be the reason that they go into debt.
5: Or I didn't do a good enough job.
1: Yes.
5: And it reflects on me as a parent.
1: And the truth is, I've said this before and I'll say it again, the ability to pay for college is a privilege, both for the parent and for the child. If you're, there's plenty of people who meet us on down the line, their kids have already gone to school and they never – they didn't find Ramsey Solutions in time to kind of create that pathway, and that's okay. Like, we're all learning, we're all making mistakes, but I will say the most important thing that you can do, even more so than paying for the college, is just starting to have the conversation very early and very often on what the expectations are.
5: Yeah.
1: So if you're just saying, hey, this is what my parents did for me. They said, there is no college fund. We don't have the 529. If you want to go to college, you either need to be very smart or very good at sports. And they said that straight up. And I was like, okay, got it. Let me work on this. Yes. And kids, I think, I hate to say the word kids, teenagers, I think they're responsive to that, especially if it's the household that you brought them up in, which is, hey, we're responsible for ourselves and, you know, we're self-starters and that sort of thing. So
5: I was just at a local high school in Columbia, Tennessee, and we just released this video on my YouTube channel. I asked high schoolers money questions they weren't ready for.
1: Oh.
5: And it was shocking to me, Jade, that I was the first person to be asking them questions like, hey, what do you want to do after high school? Okay, what's that going to cost you? Well, do you plan on taking student loans?
1: Yeah.
5: How much student loans how much debt would you be willing to go into to get this degree?
1: And was it crazy what they were saying?
5: Oh, they had the funniest one was this girl wanted to be, she said, I want to stay at home. I went, that's sweet. You want to have kids? No, she said, no, I don't want kids. I said, you want to be a stay at home wife? I said, how will you spend your time? She said, shopping.
1: Oh.
5: And I said, I wish you the best of luck with this plan. And God bless the man who signs up for that.
1: Oh,
5: but
1: boy.
5: A lot of the kids were just sort of like, well, college is the next step because I was told it's the next step.
1: Mm-hmm.
5: I don't really have a game plan. I hope I have a job on the other side that pays me enough to knock out my student loans and whatever other debt I have. And so it was a good reminder that parents need to be having these conversations early and often. It should not be a YouTuber like me asking your kid for the first time at 16 or 17.
1: Very good point.
5: How they're going to pay for college, what's the game plan, why are they going? Because you heard her say, well, they just want to go to a four-year school. Well, why?
1: Because
5: their friends are
1: going? Yeah, exactly.
5: Because the football team is great?
1: Exactly.
5: That's the real reason kids are going. The brochures, They don't talk about how great the library is and the quality of education. They're showing you the water slides, the cafeteria, the football team, how exciting it's going to be. That's how they market these things to get you to spend what you spend.
1: I also think another driver is just like the freedom. The way I get freedom is I go to college. Like, I have to go away, then I can have a dorm room.
5: And
1: then
5: the further
1: I
5: go away, the better, and also the more expensive.
1: Yeah. So true, George. Yeah, having these conversations, so, so important. And again, if you're able to do a 529 and fund your kids' college, that's amazing. What a privilege. That's fabulous. Good for you. Good for them. But you're not. If you're not able to, that's also okay. If, as long as you're having these conversations, as long as you take debt off the table, totally fine to tell your kid, hey, you're going to work for this. I'm going to work for this, and you are too, and you're going to work more.
5: Right. And they may not thank you now, but I promise you, when they're in their 20s and they look at all their friends with student loan debt, they're going to go, Mom, thank you.
1: Amen.
5: Dad, thank you for allowing me to avoid student loans.

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3: Well, we're coming to the end of the line, so that means one thing, scripture and quote of the day, George.
1: Can't miss it.
3: Galatians chapter 6, verse 4 through 5 says, each one should test their own actions. Then they can take pride in themselves alone without comparing themselves to someone else. For each one should carry their own load.
1: It underline really said, that. Check yourself before you wreck yourself.
3: You best check yourself before you wreck yourself. All right, Mark Twain, not Dr. Dre, said, a man cannot be comfortable without his own approval.
1: I'll chew on that.
3: I'll chew on that a little bit. Come on, Mark Twain. We were just on Dr. Dre, and here you come. All right.
1: The Dre of his time, some say.
3: Some say. All right. Wow, that really makes me want to laugh. Alex from Los Angeles is on the line. What's going on, Alex?
4: Hi, guys. Thank you for the Dr. Dre shout-out. Los Angeles, huh?
1: He's a real
4: one. So I had a question basically for how do the baby steps involve a newborn baby that we had with my partner? And with those baby steps, what are the deciding factors that decide who moves in with who? Is it who makes the most money? Is it who's closer to work? Is it who has the most family around? How does that all tie in together?
3: Well, they're definitely all factors.
1: A coin toss or a thumb war would be my favorite options.
4: Oh, man.
3: Are you guys getting married? Or tell us about the nature of the relationship.
4: That is in the upcoming future. I'm getting married together, of course, having a strong family foundation to begin with. So,
3: okay.
4: Again, yeah, that's in the line. And then I guess making sure that I do the best that I can for my family, whether it's saving the most money, whether it's, you know, moving into the cheapest city. I just want to see what guidelines are there for the baby steps and, you know, creating a family.
3: Well, are you and your partner in different cities? You've mentioned that a couple of times.
4: We are in different cities, yes.
3: Where are you and where is she?
4: It's about a 40-minute commute from both cities.
3: Okay.
4: Yeah.
3: We'll keep that confidential. I want to get to your question, and I don't want to sidetrack it, but I'm kind of like, why not just get married? Like, solidify it. The baby's here. There's no question you're going to be living together and starting a family together. I think, George,
4: correct,
3: that would be top on my list first, and
1: yeah,
3: then I'd be looking at spots.
1: We can have the party later, but why not? If we are, we're doing this thing. We're in this together for life with this new baby. Why not just go down to the courthouse, get the marriage certificate, and have some protections in place for both of you?
4: Definitely, I feel like that would definitely make the household stronger. Income as well. You know, we can, you know, get combined incomes and
1: exactly
4: get our goals going, get the baby steps knocked out. But
3: yeah,
4: the
3: it's
4: other
3: more
4: part
3: secure
4: that I didn't
3: for
4: mention,
3: both of you.
4: Yeah, definitely. She's not really into this, like, mindset, like saving money and, you know, building a good foundation. So I guess that's kind of
1: what is she into
4: coming with me? Like working, going home, buying stuff, jewelry, things like that.
3: Got it. Okay.
1: And are you the saver? How much money do you have?
4: Yeah, I'd say so. About a couple, 15 to 20.
1: And do you have any debt?
4: Yes, I do. I'm working on paying that off. Yes.
1: Okay.
4: It's about 20 in total. So, yeah.
3: What she have, do you know?
4: I don't know. That's kind of, you know, on her side of the court. We haven't been as vocal financially. But she does know that I have this mindset of getting towards that end of the baby steps. But, again, I don't want to scare her away and be like, oh,
3: sure,
4: man, if I move in with him.
1: Can
4: I'm
1: we
4: gonna,
1: be real, Alex?
4: Be
1: you guys made
4: yeah,
1: a
4: definitely
1: baby together. I think it's time.
4: Yeah.
1: To get real with each other.
3: Well, how new is the newborn? How young is this baby?
4: 1 month. 1 month.
3: I will say this. Come at me in the comments. But if you have this conversation with a 1 month old and she's still riding high on hormones and whatever, it may not end well for you tonight. So I might spend the next 1 to 2 months and gather my information and journal and think through what it is that I want to say and kind of, you do some self-preparation, give her some time to kind of adjust to life, then have the conversation, ease into it.
1: Postpartum is real.
3: It's a real thing. You're talking to somebody who was crazy. So,
1: was she working before?
4: She was, but she's been off leave ever since, so about a month with no work. I went back to work 2 weeks after she was born.
1: So how is she covering her bills and the baby right now?
4: Through her savings that she has, she did tell me she has a little bit saved, and she also has family leave. So it's not, I don't think she's lost too much of her income.
1: Okay, what's the expectation of you chipping in and helping pay for things?
4: Well, I mean, if she moves in with me, I'd be covering the rent for both of us together and my daughter. You know, just leading the household in a sense, putting food on the table.
3: How long can I just ask? And no judgment.
4: Yeah.
3: How long did you guys know each other before the baby? Before the pregnancy, a few years. Okay, so you know her. Okay.
4: Yeah, definitely. We've been, yeah. She knows my family. I know her family.
3: Okay, good.
4: But, yeah.
1: And do you live near where you work? You work in an office?
4: I do, yes. I got promoted recently as well. I start a new position in 2 weeks. So
1: congrats. What are you making?
4: I like being closer to my 90.
1: Awesome. And what was she doing and what is she making?
4: The same thing, but she's making 70.
1: Okay. And she does plan on going back to work at this point?
3: Yeah.
1: Okay. Well, I mean, it's a discussion for you two to have as far as who's going to go where and what the commutes are like. There's some logistical pieces of this that I would factor into the equation.
3: Uh-huh.
1: And, you know, what is she paying for rent? What are you paying for rent? How much can we afford together as a family?
3: Yeah.
1: As we do a budget together? And, again, I would not combine incomes until you're married. and I would get married very soon so that we can combine our lives fully. Because until then, this is just going to be messy and awkward and Venmoing each other.
4: Definitely.
3: The things I'd be thinking about as priorities in deciding, I'd be thinking about if we need family around for childcare, then whoever's closest to the family who has been said that they would help. I'm thinking about that. I'm thinking about the place with the lower rent, because if something happens and she becomes more attached than she thought she was going to be and decides, you know what, I kind of do want to be home more, having a lower cost of living is going to behoove you. So those are the two things that stick out to me right away as being like possible drivers on this. I don't think the size of the apartment would be as big of a driver because, you know, if you decide to have more children down the line, you can always move. That's fine. Mm-hmm. But I think those top two tend to be the ones that it's like, okay, daycare is always a big ticket thing. So having family is so important. And then, of course, the
1: and
3: cost
1: lease
3: of the
1: agreements
3: rent.
1: As well. Like, who signed up for what?
3: Point.
1: How much time is left on the lease? Can we get out early? Which one has the least amount of damage if we exit early? And so I would be looking into all those factors. And those are things you can do now kind of on your own. You know, you can ask her for some details without getting into the weeds, but there's going to be a lot of logistics here to figure out. And again, it's just going to simplify everything if we can combine our life, be married. It's just one team, one dream.
3: One team, one band, one sound. Remember Drumline?
1: I missed that one.
3: You've never seen Drumline? Have we had this discussion?
1: I think we didn't. I think you judged me last time we had this discussion.
3: I probably did.
1: Appreciate
3: listen,
1: that.
3: The movie's not all that good.
1: Do I look like a guy who would enjoy Drumline?
3: Yeah, it's HBCU-centered. I get
1: well,
3: it.
1: It's more the – I don't do band stuff.
3: You do
1: I'm
3: indie
1: punk rock.
3: Bands.
1: Yeah, I'm punk rock, all right?
3: Bon Iver.
1: There we go.
3: Are you happy that I said it the right
1: Thank
3: way?
1: Thank you for not saying Bon Iver.
3: You're
1: welcome. Offensive to all people groups.
3: Well, let it be known that I have said it that way as well, and I believe you were the one who corrected me, so.
1: Oh, that's great.
3: You live and you learn. All right. Do we want to take Jessica, or can we get to it?
1: Can we take a social question? We have some great ones here.
3: All right. Jessica, call us back tomorrow. I promise we'll get to you. But if people – let me just say this. People don't know this. The Ramsey Show is on the radio as much as it is on YouTube, and so we have a clock, guys, that we have to hit. We have to go to break at a certain time. We have to do all that. So don't be mad
1: at
3: us.
1: The segments are like exactly 8 minutes and 34 seconds, and it's our job to police that and try to get in and out.
3: And that's why sometimes it's like we feel like we don't take as much time. Don't be mad at us. It's just the clock. We have to make the radio folks happy too. Well,
1: all right,
3: anyway.
1: We got less than a minute. What do you got for me?
3: All right. Should we include our child's 529 accounts as part of our net worth? Or not, since they're going to be spent eventually.
1: Oh, that's a fun one.
3: I like that question.
1: I mean, you can include it for now, but I wouldn't include it as far as your nest egg and retirement projections. But, yes, it is an asset, and who knows if they'll actually use all of it.
3: Yeah, and
1: so
3: it's
1: sure,
3: growing.
1: On accounting terms, it all counts, but I would not count it as far as my future financial plans.
3: Do you think about yours when you sit at night and you ponder your net worth?
1: I do. You know, I check it to see where it's at because every month I contribute.
3: Yeah.
1: So I like to see the number go up and to the right. That does make me feel good about my kids' futures.
3: I agree. I see what you did there. Pardon the pun. Well, guys, remember, there's ultimately only one way to financial peace, and that's to walk daily with the Prince of Peace, Christ Jesus.
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0: Normal is broken. 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This is The Ramsey Show. I'm Jade Warshaw. Next to me, George Camel, taking your calls really for the next 3 hours. 888-825-5225 is what will get you on the line. And we hope that you do choose to call in because we'd love to hear from you. All right, George, you ready to do this?
1: Game on.
0: James is in Riverside, California. James, you are on the line. How can we help today?
2: Hello, I was calling in. I watch you guys' show a lot. I watch George's YouTube channel. I'm just trying to figure out what's the best way to pay off payday loans.
0: Ooh.
2: I have 10 altogether.
0: Ooh, that's a monster. My goodness.
2: Yeah, I've seen someone call in about them, but never this many.
0: Wow. How did you, let me just ask, how did you get in a situation where you were needing to go to these places 10 different times?
2: I had some car troubles a little over 2 years ago, and I needed to pay rent. So there was one down the street from me. So I seen it and I walked in there and to try to get a loan, and they gave me that.
0: Man.
2: And then it spiraled into getting behind again. So I ended up getting another one, and then another one.
0: So,
2: but altogether, it's four payday loans where I walk into a store and do it. And then I got stuck with the ones on the apps on the phone. So I got six of those.
1: Have you deleted these apps? Like, I know you're still paying on them, but I'm scared you're going to go get an 11th one.
2: That's right. Yeah, no, I got, me too. I got all the ones I could possibly get.
0: So for listeners listening, we hate payday loans because, number one, most people, they're borrowing somewhere from $100 to $1,000, right? These are small loans, but they're usually due in a very short period of time. Sometimes they're due in 2 weeks, sometimes they're due in 4 weeks, but the main kicker—
1: By the next payday.
0: Yeah.
1: That's where you get the name.
0: The main kicker is, guys, the interest rate, the APR on these is anywhere between 300 and 600% many times.
1: But so they don't know that because it's just a fee. Oh, it's a $45 fee to get this small loan. And when you actually factor in what that's costing you, no one can get out because the loan grows.
0: It just grows.
1: And by the next payday, you don't have enough to cover it. So you go take out another one.
0: Right.
1: It's just whack-a-mole. So that's where James has found himself.
0: You borrow $500, you add the $75 fee, and now you owe $575. Like, that's bananas. So, James, how much do yours total? Do you fall in line with this, or tell me what yours are?
2: You want me to break them down?
0: I'd love that.
2: The four that I go to in-store, they let you borrow a maximum $255, but I have to pay them back $300. So every 2 weeks, I got to pay that. So that's about $190 every 2 weeks, so almost $400 just on those two a month.
0: Wow.
2: And then the phone ones, let me see, I got it written down. The phone ones are just different numbers. The smallest one is $100, and I pay $5 in interest for that every 2 weeks.
0: Mm-hmm.
2: And then the next one is $300, and I pay $13 in interest. So, next one is $350, and I pay $10.50 in interest. Mm-hmm. The next one is $240, and I pay $35 in interest. And then the next one is $250, and I pay $19 in interest.
0: Oh, my goodness. That is...
1: So what's the total balances of all these 10 payday loans?
2: If I would pay them all off today?
1: Yeah.
2: The four are $1,200, and then the other are $1,350. So...
1: Okay. About $2,500 bucks would clear these.
2: Yeah, it's about $2,500.
1: And do you have any money in the bank right now?
2: I don't. I tried to, like, listen to your guys' steps, like, save up $1,000. I tried that twice. I think this is such high interest, I should pay these off. But, like, I saved up $1,000 twice, and ended up emergency come up, so I would use that.
0: I think, James, that the baby step is not the issue. I think it's your income that's the issue, because obviously not having the money for car repairs, whatever's going on with the vehicle, is what caused you to get into this mess in the first place. And that's also the thing that's holding you back from getting the $1,000 saved and being able to hold on to it. So I'm hearing two issues. I'm hearing a cash flow issue, so an income issue, and I'm also hearing a lack of financial planning issue, which sounds a budgeting issue. So let's talk about those two things. Do you have a budget? And also, I want to know, how much are you bringing in every month as income?
2: I make about A little over 4,000 a month.
0: And is it just you?
2: I have a girlfriend also and two kids.
0: Okay. Girlfriend and two kids. And you guys are all living together? It's one household?
2: Yeah, apartment.
0: Okay. Is she contributing financially or no?
2: Yeah, she goes, she basically covers all the lights, gas, food, and she goes half with the rent with me.
0: So why is
2: then
0: there,
2: I cover.
0: Why is there a huge issue? Because if I'm hearing somebody who is in a shared financial situation, you've got $4,000 a month, you're splitting rent, she's covering all the basic utilities. Where's your money going? Tell us more. Tell us about all your other debt.
2: I just have one credit card I pay every month. I have storage, phone bill. Then another big problem I was going to bring up next is I have a car loan that I'm underwater in.
0: How much
2: I'm also behind on.
1: Do you still own that car?
2: Yeah, I still have it. I'm about $12,000 underwater.
0: What's it worth?
2: It's worth about $8,000.
0: Okay, so you owe
1: 10
0: and a half, 20?
2: Yeah, I owe about 19.
1: What's the payment on that?
2: Payment's 530.
0: Yeah, that's messing with you.
2: Yeah,
0: I don't...
2: I just realized just about a month ago, that's why I gave you guys a call, so that I was behind a lot, and I didn't know that it's like a big fee of interest when you're late also on top of the other interest. So it was basically like a little over 150 in late fees every month occurring.
0: Mm-hmm, mm-hmm. What about your rent? What are you guys paying in rent? Because still, I'm wondering where this money is going.
2: It's $1,800.
0: That's your half? Or that's the full amount?
2: That's the full rent.
0: Okay, so yeah, we've definitely got to find out where your money's being spent. So second question, do you have a budget? I'm guessing no.
2: I tried the budget with the app, but it's just so confusing with all these other fees and other stuff.
0: Okay, so what I want you to do, I want you to give it another shot because I think you just need a little help tweaking it. When it comes to the fees and everything, just plug in the minimum payments. That's all you need to do. There's a section, you list all of them out. It'll ask you what the minimum payment is that you pay. Just fill that in. And then from there, we can figure out how much margin you actually have because I think that you have more than you think you have. And then we can see a full number because the way we want you to tackle this is with the debt snowball, which means you're only paying minimum payments on everything. And then smallest to largest, we're taking the very smallest debt and all of our extra money goes on the smallest debt. So therefore, while it's going to feel like the others are struggling because they are, and you're going to feel it because these are payday loans, you're just going to see the balance go up temporarily. But you're going to feel great when you knock these payday loans down from 10 to 9 and from 9 to 8. And you're just going to have some stupid tax that you're going to feel in way of interest.
1: But the key here, James, is you need to throw more money at it than the balance is accruing, which means you need to get aggressive. That next paycheck needs to go mostly towards these debts so you can stop playing the shell game and whack-a-mole. That's the only way out is you got to be more aggressive than they are. And then you know, never touch this hot stove again.
0: That's
1: delete
0: right.
1: These apps. Never walk into one of those stores. You drive by and say, that's a past version of James. Never again.
0: And you're probably going to need to pick up a couple of side hustles. You're going to have to work extra to get this done quickly.

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0: $35,000 a year, and I was wondering how can I make a good budget, and how can I be and I only debt I have is to my house payment, and what's the good way to stay on top of that where I ain't living paycheck to paycheck?
1: Yeah, absolutely. I love that you're thinking ahead. I love that you have no consumer debt. What about the lady in waiting? Does how do her finances look?
0: She don't have no debt either.
1: Okay, great. And wonderful. Does she work?
0: She does. She works.
1: And what does she make?
0: Right now, she works. She probably makes in a month. Right now, at her job, but she's gonna be switching jobs. Right now, at the job she's at, right now, she probably makes $800 a month.
1: Okay.
2: And got what it. Does she do? And what will she be doing? You said she's switching jobs.
0: When she quits job, she's going to be working at a coffee shop.
2: Okay. I mean, she's making like less than minimum wage right now if she's working full time. So that part scares me.
0: Oh, no. She ain't working. She's part time working right now.
2: Okay. Got it. And once she's working full time, what will she be doing?
0: She'll be working at a coffee shop, and they told her with her experience is that she'll be probably making around $16 to $20 an hour at the coffee shop.
2: Okay, great. That's closer to $40,000 a year. Wonderful. And what are you doing for work?
0: I am a part-time little carrier for the post office. I got 2 more years before I can go full-time.
1: 2 more years. Okay, and then you'll be making, what, $70?
0: Right around 70, and then as the years keep going, making a little bit more and more and more as the time goes on.
1: Okay, fantastic. That's good. I love that. All right, so the key here is to stay out of debt and to continue to build wealth in the process. So you're probably familiar that we teach a plan that's called the baby steps, and there's 7 of them. And the idea is to get your, throughout the 7 baby steps, to get your money working for you to build wealth so that you can live like no one else and be generous and all of these things, correct? So you guys are partially there because you don't have any consumer debt. The question is, do you have any money saved?
0: Right now, I'm trying. It's like I wouldn't be in debt. Like I'll tell you the story quick. The house was given to me. It was my grandma's. When she passed away, she gave it to me. And then my parents said, you know what? Y'all starting out new. So y'all won't be in debt. We'll go in there and we'll remodel the house for y'all. Y'all just pay us back. But we only have to pay the whole loan back to them. We only got to pay for 10 years, $1,000 a month.
1: $1,000 a month for 10 years. And is there any way that you can pay that off early? Are they open to you basically doing the calculation on that and saying, we want to get out of this early?
0: I mean, I can if I, you know what I mean? Like, if we can afford it, I would love to pay it off quick as I can.
1: Okay. And that would be my goal. Do you guys love the house? Do you plan on staying there for a while?
0: Oh, yeah.
2: And you're saying there's no mortgage. It's paid off, but you basically have a $120,000 loan attached to it, to family.
0: To the family thing. Yes.
2: Okay. At $1,000 a month. So the goal would be, instead of waiting 10 years for that to get paid off through the minimum payment of $1,000, can we throw $2,000 at it, $3,000 at it, and get this thing done even faster?
0: Because
2: Thanksgiving is going to be awkward, I'll tell you that much. Because they're going to see you guys on the honeymoon, going on vacation. And if you go, hey, money's tight this month, can't pay the $1,000, or man, it's been 9 years, we need the money now. Because they might have a health problem or want to retire and go, man, we're kind of regretting making this 10-year loan drag out.
1: And just to be clear, they are willing to hand over the deed once you've paid it? It's not just we're talking here, they're actually going to give you the deed?
0: No. This is what they said. This is the deal. They said, since I'm part-time, they said as soon as I get full-time in 2 years, they would put the house in my name.
2: Okay. Is any of this in writing?
0: Yes.
1: The question I have, though, okay, so when the house is in your name, what's the actual mortgage payment? Not what they're charging you. What's the actual payment?
0: I still would be paying the $1,000.
1: I understand.
2: Because you're saying it's paid off?
0: Until I get it paid off. But they would have the house in my name. It would be just like the house would be in my name, and I'll just keep paying them the $1,000.
1: Right, but the clarity that I want is there an actual mortgage on the house, or are they just charging you that money?
0: No. There's no mortgage. My daddy just retired, and he took the money out of his retirement to redo the house.
2: Oh, boy. That's kind of scary. How much does he have in retirement?
0: Yep. Over $300,000.
1: Okay.
2: That's a pretty big chunk to take out for these renovations.
0: No. I'll tell you about

0: he has over a million in retirement.
1: Oh, okay.
2: So he's fine. Okay, so back to you and your fiance. I love this for you. I think it's very generous that they're doing that. And so, like I said, the goal is to continue to live that debt-free lifestyle. I want to make sure you have savings today. Do you and your fiance, when you guys get married in November, if you combine your savings together, how much money will that be?
0: Let's see, if I combine it, because I'll tell you this, I got a savings account out of mind. I just opened up this past month. $250 is going into a pay period.
2: Perfect. Okay. Great. So the goal for you guys is to save up 6 months of expenses. So in your budget, which we're going to gift you every dollar for your wedding present, I want you to look at your month and say, what does it cost to make our month go? Does it take $3,000? Okay, let's multiply that by six. We need $18,000 to make this thing go. Lock that in, put it in a high yield savings account, somewhere that it's liquid, but that it's not with your normal month to month checking account. And that's going to be your 3 to 6 months. That's baby step three. And then once that's done, you guys can start investing. Baby step four, you can put 15% of the amount that you make before taxes. I want 15% of that to go to retirement. And if you have a 401k through the post office, you want it to go into your employee sponsored account. So your 401k, if you don't have that, you can put it into a Roth IRA and do that. And I want your wife to do the same thing. And even now, as she's your fiance, I want her to start doing that if she's to that point already. So now you're investing. Yep. Now you're starting the process of building the wealth. And then from there on, you can continue the baby steps. Baby step five, obviously, you're putting away for kids' college. And then baby step six, which you guys are going to be at real fast, that's when you start hacking away at this $120,000, like George said, maybe doubling up and doing $2,000 a month instead of $1,000.
0: I'll tell you this. I talked to one of your smart flow people, and I'm in the process of opening up a Roth IRA and a brokerage account.
2: Good for you. Good for you.
3: SmartVestor Pro. That's fantastic that you connected with one. And here's the thing, I wouldn't put money into that until you have that emergency fund.
2: That's right.
3: And that might not be until the wedding. Because what happens is you go invest all this money, and now you don't have any, and the HVAC goes out in this house, and you're on the hook. And now you're trying to go 10 grand into debt to cover the new HVAC. So that's why the emergency fund is so important. It is your never go into debt again insurance plan.
2: Mm-hmm. So you
0: that's
2: guys
0: are... why I opened up the savings account was just to, so it's out of sight, out of mind. I'm not going to touch that money unless I need it, like an emergency fund.
3: Yeah, break in case of emergency, and that means it's unexpected and it's necessary.
2: That's right. And you guys should aim for, if I were you, somewhere between 15,000 and 18,000 is probably a really good number for you. Again, I wouldn't combine finances until you guys are married in November, but you should be having these conversations and you should be talking about it. You should have full transparency into what she's doing financially and vice versa until you do get married. And then everything is combined together. One checking account, one high yield savings account. You can add her as the beneficiary on your 401k. She can do the same on hers. And that way everything is all together. And listen, I'm pulling for you guys. This is exciting. I think that you're in a really, really good position. You've got an uptick on your careers. You're in a good place with the home. Congratulations.
3: Yeah, if you can learn to live off of your 35 grand, when you make 70 and you keep living like this, you're going to be stacking some cash and building some serious wealth. Multi-millionaires is what you'll be. I just crunched the numbers for you. Even at 67,000 household income, if you invest 15% of that from 24 to 64, you're looking at over $5 million.
2: Wow.
3: So it's simple. And that's if you guys never get a raise, you don't both grow in your careers, which is highly unlikely.
2: That's right.

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3: 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Yes, put it down. 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
4: 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Listen, if you think student loans and credit cards and credit scores are meant to help you get ahead, you're what's known as wrong. That's because those things are just tools that the toxic money system uses to keep you broke and stressed out. And I should know, because I fell for all the money traps and lies out there, and it left me with anxiety and frustration and stress. I basically got punked without the Ashton Kutcher cameo. But I've got good news for you. No matter where you're starting from, you too can buck the system and build wealth, just like I did. Get this, I went from broke to millionaire in a decade. And in my new book, Breaking Free from Broke, I'll teach you exactly how I did it. You're going to learn how to have more money and less stress, even in

0: Erica is in Philadelphia, Pennsylvania. Erica, how can we help today?
1: Hi, thanks for taking my call. So I am a single female living in Philadelphia. I'm a pharmacist, and I graduated with a ton of student loan debt. So at this point, I'm wondering how I can get this amount down, or if I should invest instead to offset the compound interest on it. So I guess my question is, do I pay down the student loan debt, or do I put more in investment?
0: Okay. How much debt are we talking about? Not that it changes my answer. I just want to know.
1: Yeah. Student loan debt is right around $192,000.
0: $192,000. And what's your income now that you're a pharmacist?
1: Currently, post-taxes, I make $5,782 per month.
0: Okay. Do you happen to know what the interest rate is on those student loans? Ballpark, if it's not the same for all of them?
1: Yeah, it's 3.1%.
0: Okay. Okay.
2: So to your question, offsetting the compound interest, the best way to offset the interest is to pay more than the minimum payment, to throw as much as you can at it to knock down that principal, because 3% of $100,000 is a whole lot less than $192,000. So the faster you knock these debts out, the less interest you're going to pay. And that's a guaranteed rate of return, that 3.2%, versus investing it with market volatility. You could lose money 1 month, make a little 1 month, but you're much better off knocking out all these debts because your life is on hold until you repay these lenders. It's going to be really hard to do all the things you want to do in life, get married, get a house, have kids, whatever it is, go on vacations, when you have all these payments stacked up every month. What are the minimum payments currently due for that $192,000?
1: Currently, it's sitting at $1,300 per month.
2: Okay.
0: Yeah, I mean, that's a high payment. I tend to agree with George on this for similar reasons, but also I would just add on, you know, I think that you're not the only one who feels that way, who thinks, hey, I could just pay the minimums and anything extra, I can invest that money and I'll feel great because I'll have $300,000 sitting in investments, or I'll have $500,000. But you also have to consider that if you did that for a 5 or 10 year span, that student loan is still accruing. And even if you did invest, and even if you did have $300,000 sitting there, that's your money. Now the student loan that started at $191,000 is now creeping up to, you know, $270,000, $275,000. And you have to ask yourself, oh my gosh, that's not going to feel like the freedom that I thought it would feel like. And I've painted this picture before, but it helped me and my husband when we had $90,000 left and the payment wasn't very high. And we thought, you know what, we don't need to pay this off. We can live with this. But it feels like it's like what I liken it to is being inside of a beautiful home. The home is beautiful. It's everything you wanted. As long as you're in there, everything is great. But the minute you open the door, you realize you are right at the edge of a cliff, and it's like a California cliff at the edge. You know, if the house falls off, you are just tumbling into the abyss. And that's the way it feels on the inside, is I still have this debt attached to me. And you know what I'm talking about. I mean, you feel it every time when you lay in the bed at night. So that's kind of, you know, a more emotional take on it. And I think it's worth it because, you know, our body does keep the score in these situations.
1: Yeah, absolutely. I think maybe the only issue that I find, because I do have my own budget, is what's left over after all of my expenses. So that, and what makes it even tougher is being single and not living with somebody, being the only person contributing to rent in big city. And I did at one point make very large payments and it helped a lot. And then, you know, switching to different jobs, moving to a different city, being single again, because I used to be married, it just makes it a lot harder.
0: Yeah.
1: So this is the tough part, isn't that, like, we're trying to look for that extra income to be able to put there, because all I'm doing right now is surviving.
2: Well, what does the trajectory for you look like as a pharmacist? Because if you're bringing home, you know, what is it, $69,000 a year, that's probably around $100,000 gross in a high cost of living area. So how do we get you to be making $150,000 as a pharmacist? Because that would really speed this up.
1: Absolutely. So right now, that's kind of what I'm looking towards. It's the market within pharmacy is a little tough, and but I do have some future plans on finding a job that probably the market in Philadelphia is right around, I would probably say about 140. But really, so that would be as a pharmacist, like a good salary that you can make. Now, I'm looking for other options too that can help me make more, because right now what I'm making is not, just is not
0: sure.
1: enough.
0: Yeah, I agree.
1: So I guess maybe that's the answer.
2: Well, at this rate, you're just feeling hopeless, because making these minimum payments, it's going to take you a lifetime to pay the student loans off. And until you can throw, you know, $3,000 a month at the debts, $4,000 a month, it's not going to feel like there's any, you know, hope in sight or light at the end of this tunnel. But I'm doing the math here going, all right, if you can throw $3,200 at these debts every month, you're done in 5 years. Mm-hmm. And that's if you don't get a raise.
1: Yeah.
2: Now, that's tough. Obviously, you're in a high-cost living city. What is your rent every month?
1: Currently, it's right around $1,500 or $1,600 a month.
2: Okay. Could you get a two-bedroom and rent with a friend, get a roommate?
1: So next year, I'm planning on renting from my friend who owns a home in Philly, and it will be with a roommate. So $1,500 is one bedroom, one bath.
2: Okay.
1: Philly.
2: So what would your rent go down to?
1: I'm not sure. She would probably work with me. I would say she would probably help me get to like maybe $1,400.
2: Oh, that's not much savings. I was hoping you were going to say like $1,000 or something. We're like, all right, we save $500 a month. This is worth it.
0: Well, when you pass it along through utilities and maybe food, I don't know how much you would share. There might be something there if you guys, you know.
2: But if you could get a two bedroom for $2,000 a month. Well, now you're splitting at $1,000.
0: Uh-huh.
2: So I'm trying to go through. So there's two ways to get more margin to get rid of this debt faster, and that's to make more or spend less. And so those are the two areas, the two levers I want you to start looking at, is do a detailed budget using every dollar, and I'll gift that to you to help you get through this. And go look at all of your expenses, because right now you feel like you need to live like a pharmacist. You want people to know, look at me, I'm doing pretty good. And the problem is that's going to cause lifestyle creep. You're going to eat out more, go out more, have nicer things, dress nicer. Mm-hmm. And right now we need to live like a broke college student, because we got a mess to clean up.
1: Absolutely.
0: The good news is...
1: Oh, I don't have any problem with eating ramen, so we're good.
2: Good.
0: The good news is, you know, your rent right now is really right at the 25% mark. You know, between that and your minimum payments, you're at $2,800 a month. Where's the rest of that money going? What's your next biggest expense that... You go, you know, here's the problem, guys. It's my car payment. Is there anything else that we could try to help you find that margin? Do you have a car payment to speak of?
1: I do have a car payment. It's not much, and it's I owe $1,898 left on it. And
0: okay.
1: That's about $385 per month.
0: Okay, well, that's some margin freed up. Is there anything else? Because I still feel like there's a big chunk of money that's not accounted for by all the major players. You didn't mention kids or daycare or anything like that.
1: Let me see. I have a budget. There is, I mean, not really. Those are real. It just goes to essentially rent, car.
0: Mm-hmm.
1: I put a lot of money away in retirement.
0: Okay, there's where it is.
2: Ding, ding, ding.
0: I knew it was somewhere. So again,
1: yeah.
0: I love this conversation because. You're wanting to do the right things. You're just doing them in the wrong order. So I love a person who wants to build wealth. I love a person. You're very responsible, because that's a responsible choice. But George and I would caution you that there's a better order to do this in, because if you're investing, but you're still in debt, you know, obviously it's taking away your peace. We talked about that. And obviously you probably don't have much liquid savings. And so therefore your retirement is at risk. The next time you're in a jam, you might liquidate that, which is terrible. So George and I would say you need to pause investments. It's only temporary. It's not a scary thing, but you need the full force of your income to do what George said, which is be putting hopefully around $3,000 a month on these student loans to get them paid off. Please, please, please cancel and pause those retirement contributions.

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0: Welcome back to The Ramsey Show here in the Fair Winds Credit Union studio. I'm Jade. This is George next to me taking your calls. And we've got Jacob who's on the line in Richmond, Virginia. Jacob, what's going on in your world?
1: Hey, guys. Thanks for taking my call. I was calling about, I've been considering going to college and to kind of get a job that I'm more wired for. I've taken the Ken-like assessment test. And the hard decision about it is just that I'm in a career now that pays pretty solid, considering I don't have a degree, but it's just not the most fulfilling.
0: What kind of work is it that you're doing now, and what are you earning?
1: Yeah, it's a lot of just kind of desk work at a computer desk for like a labor company. I make about 55.
0: Okay. And what is it that you want to do? And what would be a fair salary that you think you'd make doing that?
1: Yeah, I've kind of more in line to like want to kind of counsel people or speak with them and like kind of leave an impact. From my research, what I can expect if I get like a degree with it would be about 60 to 65 is the average from where I'm at.
0: Okay.
2: I'm confused. Are you talking about being like a therapist?
1: So with the assessment test I did, some of the options, one I saw that I liked was like a school counselor was an option.
2: And have you looked into what it actually takes to become a school counselor?
1: Yeah. So on that assessment, it shows that a master's degree would be needed along with some licensing, which the part that's hard for me is like, I don't mind doing that, but I feel like it's kind of maybe unwise to maybe do this like change while I'm in the process of baby step number two.
0: Oh, okay. So baby step two, for those listening, that's the step where you're paying off your consumer debt. How much consumer debt do you have?
1: At this current moment, I have about $11,000. I started at $20,000 like last year.
0: Okay, so you've been making headway on that. And is it just you, Jacob, or do you have a family, a wife?
1: I actually just got married in March. I came down and visited y'all, went on my honeymoon.
0: Awesome. Wow. We probably told you to go have fun. And get out of here.
1: George made a joke about it, but yeah.
2: That it's sad that this, you're like, oh, what are you doing for your honeymoon? They're like, we're here. I'm like, okay, what else? Yeah. No, that's great.
1: Exactly, yeah.
2: So is your now wife working outside the home?
1: Yeah, she's a nurse. She's a nurse tech at a hospital.
2: Okay. And what does she make?
1: I think right now she's like about 30 a year. She's like hourly, like 18 to 19.
0: Okay. Nurse tech. Okay. Okay.
2: And that should be closer to like 40 grand gross per year, which puts you guys close to a six-figure salary. Does she have any debt?
1: No. All of her school's been paid for so far, but we might have to pay for it in the future.
2: Have you guys combined finances?
1: Yes, completely.
2: Okay. Because I'm wondering, how can we – here's my goal for you. How do we do this thing? Because I want you to pursue this dream of being a school counselor – but we want to do it smart, and we want to do it debt-free. And so what I would recommend is knocking out this debt really fast, and the why behind it is I got this dream on the other side that I want to get to. And that's going to put some fire under this to go, you know what, we make 100 grand. We're bringing home, you know, 7 grand a month, whatever it is. Can we throw 3 grand a month of this debt be done in 3 months or 4 grand a month and go hard at this thing? Because now, 3 months from now, we can work on the emergency fund. Do you guys have savings right now?
1: We have the $1,000 saving. Outside of that, we're just in intense with paying off debt.
2: Okay, good. So I would set an aggressive goal to pay off the debt, an aggressive goal to get through your baby step three, your full emergency fund of 3 to 6 months of expenses. And at that point, now you can begin investing and cash flowing this school dream. And so that's where you need to get clear on what is the most affordable school I can go to get the degree required.
0: Yeah.
2: Not the fanciest school, just what is the most affordable school to check the box and say, yep, I have this degree. Because you need to go undergrad into grad?
1: Potentially for that. I'm not necessarily saying that's the exact career it has to be. I just know for a fact I'd probably be more fulfilled. But yeah, it's just been difficult because I'm not sure if it's unwise or kind of selfish to do a step like that.
0: Well, you do have to consider the return on investment. You have to consider a couple of things. Number one, we're not going into debt for it. So just for the master's side of it, I mean, a lot of people would borrow anywhere between $60,000 to $120,000 to be able to do what it is that you want to do. But then you're coming away with a degree making $55,000 to $75,000, right? So you have to think through that. The time frame, I think, gives you some time that you could cash flow it. I mean, people do these programs in 2 to 3 years. So I think that that gives you some time that if you started with a chunk of money, right, as to start out with, it's like, okay, I work a semester, and during that semester, I'm saving up for the next semester. I think you could cash flow it in that way. And that's the only way that I would suggest it. Yeah, I would just do some really deep dives into how I hate the word cheap, but how inexpensive you can get this degree. Is it an online option? Are there things that you can do to mitigate that cost at all?
1: Yeah, that makes sense.
2: And you'll have to think through, can you do this, go to school full time while your wife carries the load of income for the family? So that's another piece of the puzzle to figure out. Well, you need to work part time and this just takes longer.
1: Mm-hmm.
2: And you're doing school at night, for example. So that would be a conversation I would start to have with your wife about what this actually looks like in reality versus I just have this dream and I hate this job, so I'm just going to leave.
0: Mm-hmm.
2: And at all costs, I'm going to go do it. You want to be smart about it and move slowly with peace so that you don't have a pile of debt on the other side.
0: And does your wife plan on moving up to being a registered nurse, or is she going to keep teching? Like, what's she going to do?
1: Yeah, I think she wants to continue moving up in that kind of career tree. She has about 2 more years before she can be considered like an official nurse.
0: Okay.
1: And we can probably expect about another 10K for her schooling. And now that we're married, she probably won't get as much financial aid.
2: Okay.
0: Right. Okay. So you guys
2: if her career trajectory has a higher ceiling right now, I might have her pursue school first. Like, hey, you go first.
0: Yeah.
2: You go make,
0: the bag.
2: 80 grand a year as a nurse so that we have the freedom, flexibility for me to go pursue this over here. So there is kind of a give and take here. We can't all just, go pursue our dreams all at the same time and nobody's working.
0: Mm-hmm.
1: Yeah, definitely. And
2: so it might take longer than you want it to, but I believe this is it's not a selfish thing to go do work that you're wired to do that does give you fulfillment.
1: Okay. I appreciate that.
0: Yeah. Thanks for the call. You know, a lot of times, George, we take these calls and we're talking about dollars and cents and income and all these things. But the truth is, this is the job that you're going to be going into day in, day out, spending the majority of your life there, 8-10 hours a day. You're commuting there. You're giving up time from your children and your family there. It matters. Like, you have to feel good about the work that you're doing. You have to feel like you're making a difference. It has to feel worth it to you. So conversations like this, I love them because I'm all about getting people to that. Like, everybody wants to feel good about the work that they're doing and the time that they're spending doing it.
2: Well, Anna, I always recommend go meet with some school counselors. Get a feel for what they actually do day to day.
0: True that.
2: Do they enjoy it? What are the pitfalls? What are the things that they love about the job?
0: Uh-huh.
2: What are things to look out for as you pursue this career field or what school you work at? All of that matters. And you don't want to show up and go, wow, this is not what I thought it would
0: be. I sunk all this
2: pivot.
0: Money.
2: Now you're Ross from Friends.
0: Pivot.

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2: Hey, what's up, guys? 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
2: All right, back to the phone lines. Simon is in San Diego, California. What's up, Simon?
3: Hey, how's it going?
2: Good. How can we help?
3: First of all, really awesome to be talking to Jade and George, longtime listener of the show. Second of all, I am debating on getting a HELOC to pay for, one, clear up some Amex debt that my wife and I have, two, buy a new vehicle.
4: Wait, is this a prank call, dude?
3: No.
4: You said longtime listener.

0: one that we currently have is on the fritz. And yeah, that's a primary concern right now with me and my wife is getting a new car.
1: Okay, so let's kind of pan back here because if you're doing all of this rigmarole to get a new car, this is a symptom of a much greater issue, which is you guys are out of control, right? There's something going on with debt, there's something going on with income that's causing you to spend on the credit card, not be able to pay the balance, and then instead of looking to something like savings or liquid cash, you're now looking to a line of credit that's attached to your home, which is what a HELOC is, and you're now thinking about draining the equity in one of your greatest assets to now fund what I think you said is, I don't know if it's a brand new car, but a new car. So I'm a little nervous about that. Very nervous about that. Tell us when you say your
0: Right.
1: current car is on the fritz, what does that mean? Does that mean, hey, we just have to make some repairs and we just don't want to pay the $700? Or is it, the engine exploded and it needs a new drive shaft? Like, what's going on? I'll never use that terminology again, by the way. That's the best I've got.
2: That was impressive.
0: It's gonna be one of those scenarios where we either keep it for maybe a year, but it is a 2018. And it's gotten so many problems to where the next time we get any sort of, we have to pay more money for this car, we're just gonna sell it at that point.
2: Okay, so you said you could make this work for another year. So the question now is, can we clean up the financial mess in a year and save up for this car in cash and get a new to you car?
0: Well, yeah, I have cash. That's the thing.
1: How much
0: I
1: cash do you
0: have
1: have, Simon?
0: savings, about 15 grand right now in a savings,
1: Good.
0: but we have a lot of money actually in an inherited IRA.
1: Okay.
0: But we want to use that money to for use that money technically as our income. So we use the stipends of that to add to our current income.
2: What's your
0: So
2: current income without the IRA?
0: out the IRA right now is giving us an additional 30K a year. So the
2: And what do you
0: income
2: guys make
0: besides
2: outside of
0: that
2: that?
0: would be about 135.
2: Okay, 135K is your household income. And what's left on the Amex? What's the balance?
0: About 14K.
2: So why don't you use your savings and pay off the Amex today?
0: Well, because we don't have any savings. Well, we technically do, but then we don't have any like liquid cash. Like I don't like taking money out of that IRA. I want to use those monthly stipends for, as long as I possibly
2: But you
0: can.
2: like putting your house at risk with a HELOC to pay off the Amex to buy a brand new car that's going to go down in value?
0: I get that it's going to go down in value, but I don't think the home is technically at risk because if I make a plan to pay this HELOC off quickly and don't
1: Anything
0: let
1: could
0: it sit
2: If I had a
0: around,
2: nickel for every time someone
1: anything
2: had
1: could
2: a plan on
1: happen.
2: this show, I wouldn't be in the job. So
1: Yeah,
2: here's the deal,
0: right.
2: dude. You know what to do. Use your cash savings to pay off the debt, cut up the freaking Amex, never use it again, never take out a HELOC. And then you save up for a car you can afford in cash. That's it. And make the repairs needed until you have the cash to buy the car you want and make sure that car and everything other cars don't add up to more than half your annual income. So for you guys, that's, 65K in cars.
1: Yeah.
2: That's plenty of car.
1: Plenty of car. And I think the rule of thumb, there's a lesson to be learned here, and I think it's worth highlighting. So you cannot solve a problem while simultaneously creating the problem. And in simplest terms, that is, if debt is your problem, you cannot solve the problem of debt while going into more debt. You cannot use debt to solve for debt. The only way you solve for debt is to pay it off. And the problem with it is a lot of times people use language like, I'm going to use a HELOC to pay off my credit card debt. Like, you're not paying it off, you're simply moving it. It is not a solution. It's just, I'm moving it from here to over here. And the saddest thing about it, George, is they're thinking that that's a better position for the debt.
2: They're like, well, I'd rather I need to pay off the mafia, so I'll go borrow from the cartel. I'd rather
1: Yes.
2: owe the cartel money than the mafia. You're like, dude, this is a terrible life you've created for yourself.
1: Yeah, and it's not even I don't even want to create any shame around it because I think what's speaking here is desperation. It's I see a situation, it's not good, and I'm looking for a quick fix. Can I fix it quickly? Because you know you're not safe. Like, it's not a good thing. So the quickest possible thing I can do, I can go over here and get a HELOC. They're going to loan me up to 80 to 90% of my home equity. I can do that. And it's like, hold up, pump the brakes. Let's just think for a second. This guy's got the money sitting there. And in many cases, that is, you've got

0: the money liquid, but there's that false security of, I have this cash, I need this cash. But we're telling you, once you pay off the debt and you're free, now suddenly you've got more income. You can save up that cash again. If you saved it up once, you can save it up again.
1: Well, if you're scared to part with the cash, you already did by going 15 grand into debt.
0: That's right.
1: Just you did it without realizing it was someone else's money that you got to pay back later. And later always comes, unfortunately.
0: It does. And that's the part where, and this is, I'm not saying this to be snarky, although, George, you could say it to be snarky.
1: I appreciate that.
0: Math, if you're deciding to do math, then you have to decide to do math on both sides. If you're deciding to say, I care about my $15,000, it took me X amount of months to save it up, it's precious to me, then you have to do the math on the other side that goes, well, you don't really have that because you owe $14,000.
1: On the balance sheet, it's not mathing.
0: Yeah, and so that's just a little something to remember. It's important, guys. Okay, Brian in Sacramento, California. I'm sorry, Brian. How can we help you today? Is it another car question?
2: Hi, Jade. Hi, George. Yes, it is. I want to buy sort of my midlife crisis car.
1: How much is the Mazda Miata going to cost you?
2: Close. It's 12 grand.
1: Okay. Oh. What car is it?
2: I would rather not say because it's very rare, but it's as old as I am, and it's a convertible.
0: Ah.
1: That's fun. All right. And it's only 12K. Do you have the cash to do it?
2: I do.
1: On debt?
2: What bothers me? No, I have no debt other than my mortgage. But I am 54. I have only about 100 grand in retirement savings at this point, and you know, my mortgage, I'd like to pay off by the time I'm in my mid-60s. I'm currently on track to pay it off by 66.
1: Okay. So you're saying you feel bad blowing 12 grand on a toy when you're behind on retirement.
2: I feel self-indulgent and frivolous. It's, you know, it would be fun to have, but yeah, I feel like I need to pay off my mortgage as fast as possible, and I need to build up my retirement as quickly. I'm currently putting 15% every year based on a $185,000 salary into my 401k.
0: Trading your existing car for this car, or would this just be another car to add to the garage?
2: This would be another car.
1: Okay. Are you married?
2: Single.
1: Okay. Man, well, here's the thing. I don't think this is going to make or break your chances of retiring, but I do think if you buy this car, I would really hit the accelerator to get your retirement in order, get this house paid off faster, get your income up even further. You're doing really well right now. You just are in, you know, later on in the game. So I'm not mad about it. For you to get this 12K car, you got to be ready for the insurance, the maintenance, the repairs as well. There's going to be ongoing costs, but again, it's not a make or break.
0: I think it's not a make or break. By the time you retire, your house is going to be paid off. And that money is going to, a lump sum that's earning the right rate of return is going to double every 7 years. So I think that you can be okay.
1: Just be okay working 4 months longer than you would have.
0: There you go.

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3: 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Yes, put it down. 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
6: Hi, how are y'all doing today?
5: Doing great. What's up in your world?
6: All right. So me and my husband got married just over a year ago, and we were living in an apartment, paying rent. We have no debt at all other than just rent.
5: Okay.
6: So we got into some family issues. My husband's parents were supposed to be taking care of my husband's grandparents. If one of them passed away, they were pretty much going to be moving in with them. They got into an argument. They're no longer taking care of his grandpa. So we have now been blessed with the financial burden, I guess, of his grandfather and trying to help him financially because he's unable to on just one income. So we're having a hard time trying to navigate our life moving forward with taking on this big expense. Since we're both 27, we haven't started our family or anything like that, just kind of worried about long term.
5: So let me get this straight. Your in-laws got mad and decided we're not helping him anymore, and they then pushed it over to you guys, the 27-year-olds?
6: Pretty much. So they don't think that he really looked at all of his options. He's living on his own right now. He was going to be moving in with them. But now that they don't want him to move in, they
5: Why?
6: Think that.
5: Why don't they want him to?
6: It was some argument and some old bitterness from something that happened many years ago that now they don't want him to move in now that he's needing to.
5: Got it. And so now you guys are up to bat.
6: Yeah.
5: And you can also say no. What happens if you say no? What do you think the repercussion is?
6: Probably just a hardened relationship, I guess, with Grandpa. Right. He is alone now, and he's sad. He just lost his wife back in December.
5: Oh, no.
6: So he just wants to be around family.
5: Yeah.
6: And, of course, he could probably find a home to stay in or – he probably would have to get a job again and work to make up, but he's 73. He's in great health condition. He just is loving the retired life. He doesn't want to have to go back to work.
4: Well, he doesn't get an option if he doesn't have money.
6: I mean, true.
4: So, I mean, that's a hard conversation to have with a grown adult and maybe the whole family and go, listen, nobody wants to take on the financial burden. We love Grandpa. We need to figure out a plan for him. Let's say he lives another 25 years. Are you guys just going to live there and take care of his bills for 25 years and stunt your own growth?
6: I don't want to.
4: No, that's an insane thing to be asked of you, and you have every right to say, no, I'm not doing that.
6: Right.
4: And it doesn't mean you don't love Grandpa. It just means you're not going to be a part of this dysfunction, and get this slapped onto you to go, well, this is your burden to carry forever. That's what family does. Now, if you want to chip in to help grandpa, that's a discussion you can have and what limited contributions you're going to make per month for whatever amount of time. But for you to just fund his life forever because he enjoys being retired is insane.
5: Where's he living now? Does he have a home that he owns?
6: He does. He still has a mortgage on it. He could probably sell it, but would only make probably a little over $100,000 back in proceeds.
5: Okay.
6: So we have just moved in with him. We told him we can, of course, cover the home things.
5: You moved in with him?
6: Yeah, we already have.
5: Oh, no. Jennifer, you just made this. You made this the plot twist.
4: Now, one of you has to get evicted. This is awkward.
6: Our lease was ending, and so we didn't want to have to sign a 6 month or another year if he was really struggling. And he's not struggling yet.
5: Yeah, I thought you said he was healthy enough to go back to be working and stuff.
6: Right. Without going back to work, he's in like a $2,000 deficit is what he says.
4: Per month.
6: Which really, yes.
4: What are his expenses outside of the mortgage?
6: Frivolous things. He spends too much money on groceries and
5: so it's
6: gas.
5: Not really a deficit. It's a budgeting.
6: Right. He's living above his means for sure.
4: So now we're funding misbehavior. We're not even just taking care of the elderly. We're just funding his lifestyle and whatever he wants to buy. It's going to be on you to fund the deficit. Yeah, even more reason to not sign up for this.
5: Yeah, I think those are two different things, and it's worth noting the difference. If you're telling me that this guy just needs to reallocate funds and then he's got enough to live on his own, that is completely different than saying my grandfather, who is 90 years old, who is suffering from, you know, whatever health things, he cannot work, he has, you know, $1,500 of Social Security and that's it and no right? Those are different situations. This is not that.
4: How much does he actually bring in a month?
6: A little over $2,000.
4: And what's his mortgage payment?
6: His mortgage is like $792, I think.
5: Okay.
6: He escrows his taxes. He pays out of pocket for insurance.
5: Okay. What about cars? Does he have a car payment?
6: No, both of his cars are paid off, just the insurance. He has two vehicles. Uh-huh. He doesn't want to get rid of one because it's his dream Mustang
5: that
6: he enjoys driving. So
5: this
6: insurance
5: is worse
6: on that's a little high. I know. Gas is expensive, everything.
4: I think he needs to feel the reality of a situation, which means nobody's going to be funding his misbehavior anymore. If he can't make the payments, if he goes deeply into credit card debt, that's on him. You don't need to try to, like, fund his life so that he doesn't go into – if he goes into debt, he's a grown man who can make those decisions, and that's, you know, Capital One's problem if they give a 73-year-old a $10,000 credit card limit.
5: And, Jennifer, I want to turn this conversation to you just a little bit because I'm going to tell you – this is you and me just – we're hanging out right now, okay? Like, you and me, we're best buddies. I'll probably pour you a glass of Chardonnay.
6: Love it.
5: Okay. And I'm going to slide it over to you and ask you, why would you move into Grandpa's house? I wonder, do you also have an ulterior thing here where it's like we can save a little bit of money? We'll split the rent here. We'll split the mortgage.
6: Right.
5: It works out for us. Tell me why you would do that. Because I'm looking at this dysfunction going, surely Jennifer wouldn't want to participate in that.
6: Right. So he has offered us a deal-ish. So
5: an offer you can't refuse.
6: Right. So we're already paying rent. So that money is already kind of going down the drain, So we're paying towards the house, which is about what we're paying in rent anyway. So we're not really shelling out more money than we already are.
5: Okay.
6: He has stated that this house that he's in now just isn't going to be a good house long term for all of us.
5: Okay.
6: So he said if we move in and we pretty much agree to take care of him, that when we find the next house, when he sells his house, we'll get whatever whatever money we've put into his house now as we're living there, we'll get back, and then he'll pay the down payment of a new house for us.
4: This guy should become a politician.
5: But he doesn't have
4: the amount
5: any
4: of
5: money.
4: Lies coming out of his mouth, he should be in Congress right now. Because guess what?
6: Right.
4: He's not going to have any money.
6: Right.
4: To give you.
6: He's pretty much banking on that he's going to get a good chunk of proceeds from the house sale.
5: But how is he going to take care of himself, though? Because he would need to take those sales, and that would cover, a nursing home or whatever living facility he'd go to, whatever care, heaven forbid, he doesn't need a nurse or someone to take care of him.
4: This is all the money he has to his name. He can't give it to you.
6: Right.
4: And I would not expect that.
6: He has money saved. He's told me in in depth how much money he has.
5: I thought you said he only had the $100,000 in the house. What else does he have?
6: Oh, no, I mean, he has savings and stuff like that. I'm just talking about once he sells the house. So he has like $150,000 in a savings account, and I think he has $40,000 in another savings account. But he's trying to think how long that's going to last him.
5: Well, and that's the biggest problem, because he's 73 and healthy. This could go on for another 25 years, and you could look up and be like, we paid the dadgum house off.
7: Yeah.
5: And then he's like, oh, but I don't, you know. I think that
7: at a 25 grand deficit, all of his money is gone in like 5 years. So I'm not hitching my wagon to anything this guy's doing, and I'm not trusting anything.
5: And you don't need it. You don't need it, Jennifer. You guys can go out and make a life for yourself and buy the house that you want in time. Nothing's on fire. We don't need to make these crazy deals to be successful.
7: I would move out tomorrow and say, love you, Grandpa. We'll visit at Thanksgiving.

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3: All right, all right. Laura is in Great Falls, MT, Montana. Okay. Did I get it right, Laura? Is it Montana?
4: Yes.
3: All right. Got to remember those abbreviations from
5: elementary school paid
3: elementary
5: off.
3: School. I'm telling you. How can we help out today, Laura?
4: Yeah. Thank you so much for taking my call. So our question is, should we pause baby step 2 to have the lead paint on the exterior of our house scraped and redone?
3: Ooh, that's a health hazard, correct? Major?
4: Yes. So our children, 2 of our children have tested with lead exposure in their blood. It's
3: yes.
4: not like horrible, but...
3: Yes, I'm saying yes.
4: Yeah.
3: How much is it going to cost to get rid of this poison that is on your home?
4: About $10,000.
3: Really? Just to get it out of there?
5: Because you got to repaint the whole thing?
4: Yeah, so the paint is in horrible condition, so the whole house has to be scraped to remove whatever's chipping, and then they have to repaint the whole thing to seal it.
5: Okay. Whew. And you guys are in debt right now. How much debt do you have?
4: We have 23,000 in student loans and 103,000 on our house.
5: Okay.
3: Okay.
5: So just 23 is your consumer debt.
4: Yeah, that's where it gets really hard for us because we had planned that we would be done with that student loan within the next year to year and a half. And so now we're just like, do we wait the year and scrape and do the house later, or do we address this?
5: I would just make minimum payments on those student loans and stack up as much cash as you can to cash flow this whole thing and be done with it.
4: That's not what I was expecting.
5: I mean, to me,
4: say.
5: This is an emergency.
3: If it were my kids, and I'm weird about this kind of stuff too, yes, there's certain things in life that trump getting out of debt. For the moment, just for the moment. And this is one of them. Like, health is such a big part of our life. Otherwise, what are we doing it all for? And this, if you don't deal with this, it could cause more bills and health
5: bills
3: issues down the line.
5: So absolutely, I would pause the debt snowball and just make minimum payments. How fast can you guys cash flow the scraping and repainting?
4: It'll be a few, like 5-6 months.
5: Is there anything you can sell? Can either of you work extra, get side jobs?
4: Because
5: I wouldn't want to be in this house, if I'm telling the truth.
3: I'd
5: be getting
3: either.
5: Out of there until this thing is settled.
4: Yeah. We tried
5: can you live
4: selling
5: with family?
4: It last summer, and we just came up with, like, that would be a horrible financial decision right now.
3: Yeah. No, I would not sell over a $10,000 repair if you wanted to look at it like that.
4: Yeah.
5: Do you have family nearby?
4: Yeah, we do.
3: And then I'm also wondering,
4: none of them
3: can you break it down? I mean, obviously you want to have the house repainted, but can you do the scraping first? And that's the first thing we do. And then for a while, your house looks, you know, ratchet. And then once you've saved up the other half and kind of break it up so it's not, it's a little bit more bite-sized. Does that make sense?
4: Yeah, that's an interesting thought. We had thought about scraping it ourselves, but then we were concerned that, like, we're exposing ourselves to the lead also.
3: I'm not saying scrape it yourself. I'm just simply saying, how much is it? Because my guess is it's probably, I don't know, but it might be more expensive to repaint than to just chip off or scrape off the bad paint. So I'd want separate estimates. And just how much is it to get rid of the paint that's on the house? You might find that that's $3,000 or $4,000.
5: Have you got some bids on that?
4: We just got a bid for, like, the whole thing.
5: So I would check and see if you can get different bids, and maybe you can find someone to scrape for $3,000 and paint for $4,000. Well, now you just save $3,000 on the project.
4: Gotcha. Yeah.
5: So okay. I would be doing some homework to get that price down as I stack up cash as fast as possible. I mean, I'd be flipping things on Facebook Marketplace
3: to try to create
5: some cash. Like, this is an emergency. Imagine your child needed an emergency procedure or medicine, and you had to come up with $10,000 to get it. That's the level of urgency I would personally have for my family.
3: Yeah, I agree. I would do the same thing. And there are certain things, guys, and we can do a better job of letting you know that, because no one goes harder in the paint on debt than us. We want you to, you know, move hell and high water to get out of debt. We want you to sacrifice to win. All of that is so important. But we can't let that stop us from doing the things in the moment that really do require our attention. Obviously, anything regarding health, we're the first ones to tell you if there's a medical emergency, if somebody's having a baby, you need to pause. We're the first ones to tell you if somebody loses a job, if somebody goes into the hospital, you need to pause. And there's other things that need to happen while you're paying off debt. Like, you need to have the right insurance. You need to have life insurance. You need to be paying for a will. Like, there are certain things that it's okay to do while you're doing baby step two, paying off the debt, and you should feel no shame about it.
5: Yeah, you're not a failure because it took you 6 months longer to pay off the student loans.
3: No, life.
5: We're still going to cheer you on.
3: Life be lifin', as they say. All right, Andy, Detroit, Michigan, on the line. Andy, what's up?
6: Hi. I'm calling on behalf of my son and daughter-in-law. They bought a money pit house, and they thought elbow grease would be enough, but it's not, if they live paycheck to paycheck and can't fix things. And now they recently had an emergency flood that made the situation worse. They've been displaced into a hotel, and now there's talk about it possibly being condemned.
5: Oh gosh.
3: Is insurance paying? Was the flood something like where the water pipes burst, or was it like it rained a lot and flood and water came in the house? Like, what was the nature of the flood?
6: The recent thing that happened was a pipe burst, and it caused this whole thing to start. But they've had floods from rain in the past that caused fire damage. So insurance is possibly going to cover some of this, but they're finding a lot that was already wrong with it. So insurance is probably not going to cover. A lot of things have been wrong for many years.
3: Yeah.
6: They're finding asbestos in the ceiling, old wiring that has cloth coverings. And
3: did they not get an inspection? They didn't get an inspection when they purchased the house?
6: They did. They did, yes.
5: And they found none of this. They thought this house is perfect.
3: How long ago? How long have they had the house?
6: It's been about a few years, I believe.
3: Like a few years, like two, or a few years, like eight?
6: I think it's been, I want to say 3 years.
3: Okay, three years. So what are you, tell us why you're calling.
6: I'm calling because I want to advise them. They come to me for advice, and I want to do it right.
3: Whew.
6: I'm wondering if a short sale is what's going to be needed, because I don't see, if insurance will cover this, then everything will be fine. They can work their way out of this. But if insurance won't cover this and the house is not livable, I'm afraid for them. I mean, my husband and I are willing to take them into our house and do whatever it takes.
3: But
6: I just want to have the right advice for them financially, and I don't want to goof that up. So.
3: Are they panicking? And I'm not saying your panic is misplaced, but are they panicking as much as you are? Or are they like, we're fine?
6: They're panicking more so. And when I talk to them, I show a lot different side.
3: Right. You're like cool
6: and
3: calm.
6: I'm panicking behind the scenes and trying not to show.
3: Yeah. Okay. Do you know the numbers around the house? Do you know what they paid for it?
6: I believe it was like around 130,000, and it's just a little, 800 to 900 square foot house. But with the way the market was when they bought it, this was all they could get.
3: Yeah. And if they just put it for sale as is, hoping a flipper will take it, do you think that what do you think reasonably? I mean, I don't know if you've done any research. Reasonably, what do you think they could get as is?
6: I don't know. I have not done that research, but I know they would lose because they haven't had a chance to pay off very much of this.
5: Yeah, what's left on their mortgage?
6: It's torn up now. Pardon me?
5: What's left on their mortgage?
6: That I don't know. I don't know specific numbers here because I try not to get too much in their business. I'm the mother-in-law.
3: Yeah.
6: So I'm trying to give advice while not being too much in their business.
3: Listen, I'm kind of glad that you don't know the numbers. That makes me know that there's boundaries, which is great.
5: Have they asked for help?
6: They ask for advice. They don't usually ask for financial help, but they ask for advice.
5: That's fine. Well, on the advice front, what I would be doing is helping them navigate this insurance landscape, because that's complicated and it's a headache, and you think you got one denial, so you give up. I would encourage them to appeal it, get a public adjuster, do all the research necessary, because this insurance thing is the make or break if they're going to be able to get out of this unscathed or not. And worst case, there might be an as-is cash buyer situation, and they might be on the hook for the difference, and that's a real problem for them. So I would do everything in my power to guide them through that insurance process and get this thing covered.

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2: With SRN News, I'm Ron Taylor. The Secret Service says a person who opened fire on a White House security checkpoint is dead after being shot by officers who returned fire. It was the third incident of gunfire in the vicinity of President Trump in the past month. The Secret Service said no one, including its officers or the president, was impacted. Authorities are bracing for the possibility that a damaged chemical tank at a facility in Southern California could leak or explode. An evacuation order has continued into the Memorial Day weekend for 40,000 residents of Garden Grove and several surrounding communities with no timeline on when they can return. No injuries were reported after the pressurized tank began overheating Thursday. Firefighters hope to find a way to cool off the chemical inside the tank so it won't leak or explode. Experts say a leak would be much better than an explosion. Governor Gavin Newsom has declared a state of emergency for Orange County. Several shelters remain open, including at three schools. This is SRN News.
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5: Have you ever noticed that you mostly breathe through one nostril at a time? Even when you're not sick, even when your allergies aren't bothering you. The body actually switches the dominant nostril as frequently as every 2 hours while we're awake. That's according to Adam Taylor, an anatomy professor at Lancaster University in the UK. This alternating cycle is automatic. It's regulated subconsciously by the hypothalamus in the brain, he said. Your body does this to give each nostril a chance to rest and repair, so they don't get too dried out, which could make it easier for pathogens and inflammation to cause damage. Now, Taylor also said, studies suggest the left nostril may be more dominant, and when the right nostril is dominant, the body is in a more alert or even stressed state. Who knew? Pretty fascinating stuff. I'm Dr. Sanjay Gupta, helping you live a better life.
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0: Doing great. What's up?
1: So I was just wondering, is it ever okay to use or deplete your emergency fund to avoid taking a loan when you're making a big purchase?
0: Is the big purchase an emergency? Something that is urgent? Something that is completely necessary? And something that is like time
2: unexpected.
0: Factor? Yeah, unexpected?
1: No, it's something that's sort of been expected. It's for a car because my current one is getting a little too expensive to maintain. And although safety isn't yet a concern, it's slowly getting to that point.
2: So does the car need repairs? What do you mean expensive?
1: So I have to repair but the mileage is suffering from a damaged catalytic converter and a couple other things. And it's also just losing value. I know that shouldn't be my primary concern, but I'm just
2: Is there a loan on it?
1: No, there is no loan. It's paid off.
2: Okay. And what kind of car are you looking to get? How much is that going to cost you?
1: It would be about $30,000.
2: And would you be selling the current car?
1: Yeah, I'd be trading it in most likely.
2: So you trade it in and pay cash for this next car?
1: Yes, yes.
2: Okay.
1: If I did not use the emergency fund, then I would be taking out a loan for about half that amount.
0: What's the trade-in amount that you think you're going to get for the existing vehicle if you don't put the repairs in?
1: I might get $3,000 or $4,000.
0: Oh, okay.
2: Not much. All right. How much is in the emergency fund?
1: Right now I believe it's, $11,000 or $12,000.
2: Okay. So you don't even have the money to even buy this car. It's not like you have $30,000 sitting in the emergency fund ready to buy that car.
0: Yeah. Where's the other money coming from?
1: Well, I have, 11 in the emergency fund, and I've been saving up in a new car fund. I have about 16 or 17 in the new car fund.
2: Great.
0: So why can't we just spend 16 or 17 since you have a new car fund that you've saved for? You can get a great car for $17,000.
1: I suppose I could. It's just I found what I've really liked, and
2: ding.
1: I admit I am a bit. Pardon me?
2: I was just saying ding, ding, ding. We have a winner. You got to the actual the bottom of this, which is I saw it and I want it, and it looks fancier than the $17,000 version.
0: Uh-huh.
2: What kind of car is this?
1: It's used, so it's not a new car. Don't worry about that. It's a 2023 Q5.
2: Oh.
0: Is that
2: we didn't want to get into expensive cars with expensive maintenance and expensive insurance and premium gas.
1: That is true, yes.
0: But we are. This is different. Okay, so I mean, my answer here is very cut and dry, and we can get into the whys about it, but I think that you did something very intentional, which you said, I'm going to need a new car soon. Therefore, it's not really an emergency because you saw it was coming and you started saving money, which I applaud you. That's exactly what you should be doing. And you saved up a pretty penny. You saved up $17,000. Nothing stops you today from saying, I'm going to buy a $17,000 car today, and I'm going to continue to save towards that car fund so that maybe next year or at the appropriate time, I can add another $17,000 to it, and then I can come up and get my, what is it, IQ, what is it called?
2: The Q5, the Audi. So I'm curious, can you do these repairs now and ride this car for another 6 months to a year while you save up another $13,000?
1: For another 6 months, I'd probably be able to save about $7,000.
2: Okay, so that puts us at about 24?
1: Yeah, just about.
2: All right. I mean, I'm looking at them online right now. I'm looking at some 2023 Q5 sitting at $23,000. So I think it's possible to do some research and negotiate and find the right one for the price. And maybe it's 8 months. Okay, then we'll have $25,000. And so it's up to you, the timeline. But the goal is, don't use the emergency fund except for emergencies, and save up and pay cash for this car, and don't let them talk you, because here's what's going to happen. You're going to step onto that lot, And they're going to say, well, do you want to just see the 2026 model? I mean, we can get you in for whatever payment you want. I mean, well, we can work with you.
0: Sneaky.
1: So, I already know the worst thing you can do is say, I want my monthly payment to be this, because they're going to sneak in all kinds of stuff.
0: Well, we're not even talking about monthly payments.
2: They're going to try to get you into a fancier car that gives them a higher commission, with extended warranty. I mean, I just played this game. They put LoJack on a Tesla, which already confined itself, Jade. They put LoJack on there as a little extra.
0: To try to add a little something.
2: You can't take that off.
0: I do feel like, though, when you go to the car dealership and you've done your research online and you're just like, I'm here to pick up the car. Like, I'm here to get that car. I feel like there's less of that. You allow for less of that kind of inviting in of the sales guy. It's just, I did my research. Do you have the car ready? Here it is. Great. Okay, can you move on the price?
2: Well,
0: yes,
2: then you got to go to the finance office to talk to that guy, no matter how you're paying. And then he talks you. He wants to get you into the warranty and the paint protection package.
0: That's true.
2: It's exhausting. Yeah, it's such a silly game.
0: I'll be honest. So Sam and I just upgraded vehicles a couple of 2 weeks ago for him. And it was the best experience ever. I should give the guy a shout out. But yeah, looked online. This is the one we want. We called ahead of time. We said, hey, this is the car we're looking at. He goes, great, I'll have it ready by the time you pull up. This is the Toyota in Colombia. He goes, we'll have it ready when we pulled up. We pulled up. It was right there. He goes, you guys just want to drive it? He handed us the keys. He's like, I don't need to go with you. I trust you. Just like that.
2: Wow.
0: So we go test drive the car by ourselves, come back. He's like, how are you wanting to pay for this? And I said, let's decide the price first, and then we'll decide. Me being sneaky.
2: Yep.
0: He goes, all right. And he goes, well, what are you hoping to pay? And I said, here's what we're hoping. And he goes, okay. I said, if you can do that deal, I said, we'll walk away with the car today. He comes back. He goes, I think I can get there. I said, all right, we're paying cash. That was that on that.
2: And that's it.
0: That was it.
2: So simple.
0: But you got to get, to your point, you got to get to the heart of the matter.
2: You got to have the walkaway power. You got to know exactly. You got to know more about the car than they do, first of all. Because otherwise, they can talk around you in circles and get you in a car that you didn't actually want or you didn't ask enough questions about.
0: I think the worst thing is when you're like, I think I want a new car. And you just go down to the lot and you're just browsing, hoping to be sold.
2: Dangerous. And it's why like the CarMax and Carvanas of the world have done so well. Because nobody wants to have to sit there and negotiate and haggle. They just go, I see that car for that price. Can I have that? And they go, sure.
0: Yeah. When I went to the place, that was their whole thing. We get you in and out in less than an hour.
2: That's amazing.
0: And it was less than an hour, can I just say?
2: It's not an interrogation. It's like a timeshare presentation. You're there for 3.5 hours to drink some Keurig coffee.
0: And you don't even walk out with what you wanted.
2: No.
0: That's the worst part. All right, George.
2: Well, I hope we help Mark. The key is it's not an emergency, and thank you for at least admitting it's just a shiny new thing and you want it. And so now you can look at your piece of crap car and go, well, the catalytic converter's out. It's going to be a safety issue. And you go, just say it. You want a nice new car, at least new to you. And it's okay. Just make sure everything, all the things with wheels and motors don't add up to more than half your annual income.
0: That's right.
2: And go, there's some opportunity cost here. And if you're willing to take on the cost of ownership and maintenance and premium gas, which right now,
0: Ooh-wee. That
2: hurts.
0: Yes, it does.
2: Then go for it. Put it in the budget.
0: Yeah, you got to know the difference between an emergency, guys. We hit it earlier. It's got to be urgent, necessary, boy, and unexpected.

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5: 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I'm guessing that the sinking funds can't be cash in envelopes, so do I need to open separate savings accounts or separate checking accounts for each goal? What is the best way to create a sinking fund where I can put my money aside and not touch it for those expenses? These are great questions to
6: I
5: be
6: like
5: asking.
6: It. Yeah, very good.
5: Okay, so let's start with the first question. She's saying, okay, it's not going to be cash in envelopes. Do I need separate savings accounts?
6: You could.
5: I think it's helpful.
6: Yeah.
5: And what's cool is that, so we have our partner Fairwinds. We're in the Fairwinds studio.
6: Ah, yes.
5: And what's really cool is they created this just for our fans. You can have up to 10 different savings accounts that are earmarked for different things.
6: Wow.
5: Within
6: okay.
5: their high yield savings. So that's what I would do.

0: you know, if it's, let's say, $1,200 for the year is what you need.
1: Yep.
0: You can set a sinking fund for $100 a month in every dollar.
1: Perfect. I love that. And that's just one of the ways that every dollar really helps you have a functioning budget, doing the things that you want to do. I always say a good budget is detailed, realistic, and flexible. And that's what you can do. The budget's very flexible. You can add the line items in there. You connect your bank. I'm a pro Bank Connect. You can track your transactions. You can set goals. All of those things you can do within every dollar. And you can manage your sinking funds. I love that. All right.
0: So great.
1: Mary's in Denver, Colorado. Mary, how can we help out today?
2: Hi. My question is, I am married. And we're having kind of a dispute on retirement. I contribute a lot to my retirement account, and my husband contributes nothing, just Social Security. So I'm asking your advice on how to address this issue.
1: So how old are you guys?
2: I'm 37 and my husband is 39.
1: Okay. And when you say his goal is we'll just live off Social Security, is that what I hear you saying?
2: Correct. Worked for his parents and he believes that that's all he needs.
1: Okay. Are you guys out of debt?
2: We are. We're on baby step 4.
1: Okay. So just to frame up this conversation and then we're going to go to town on this. So let's talk about Social Security for a brief moment, because he's not the only person in the world who has had that plan. But the truth is Social Security is only going to replace about 40% of your income. And that's if it's still existent.
0: The trust fund is going to be depleted by, I think, 2032 or something. And that's going to lower the benefits by probably 23% or so.
1: Yeah.
0: And the average payment right now for Social Security is like $2,000.
1: Yeah, $18,000 to $2,000, which is really nothing.
0: You guys
1: really
0: factor in inflation. Imagine 30 years from now, how much $2,000 is going to get you.
2: Yeah.
0: So
2: not much.
0: I think some of it is the actual facts, and it may need to come from someone else. You guys might need to sit down with a financial advisor, a SmartVestor Pro, and have them walk him through the reality of the situation and what could be. So sure, could you get by off of Social Security? Ask people who are doing it. It's a sad reality.
1: That's usually the calls that we get when people call in and their parents or their grandparents, if, quote, all they have is Social Security, then the rest of the family, the younger members of the family, are on the hook or feel like they're on the hook to help that person survive. And that is certainly not the position you want. I think Social Security is fine as supplement, you know, as a supplemental piece of your retirement, but it should not be the main piece. Okay, we've made that argument. Let's talk about the convincing part. So you're investing. How much are you doing, the 15% or?
2: Correct. Yeah, I do 15% and I make significantly a lot more than my husband. And I also work full time and he works kind of part time.
0: Why is that?
2: So that's my issue is, he works for his dad and his dad owns a concrete company and his dad is getting to, in my opinion, needs to retire. And it's just not going to really go anywhere.
1: What's he earn working part-time there? What's he earn working part-time there?
2: He makes about $40,000 a year.
1: And what do you earn?
2: I make about $155,000.
1: Do you, and you, if you don't want to answer this, you don't have to, but do you feel like because your income is so solid that he kind of feels like he can coast and doesn't really need to do much?
2: Yeah, I do. He also has 3 kids. I'm a stepmom to 3 kids and I have none of my own.
1: Okay.
2: So my concern, I guess, long term is in my family, we have a lot of inheritance coming down the line here and I want to protect myself. And if I have a child of my own, you know, we're trying, but it's not working. And so I'm saying if I have a child of my own, I want to be able to pass down my family's inheritance to my child. And I also want to, you know, I just want to protect myself. I'm not saying like we're headed for like a divorce, but I just in some way feel like I'm being taken advantage of. And I just don't know how to navigate it.
1: Well, you're seeing some red flags and you don't want to ignore them.

0: And I think that that's very smart and scary. It's scary to not put your, you know, bury your face in the ground. You're trying to be alert and see what's going on. And I applaud you for that.
1: Have you actually shared your why behind all of this? Not asking him why is he not contributing, but saying, here's why I'm scared. Here's why I'm contributing. I have a fear of not being prepared. I want to leave an inheritance to our children and their children. I want freedom in retirement. I want to be able to travel. I don't want financial stress. Does he care about any of that if you shared it with him?
2: Yeah, I've shared it with him. And yeah, I've shared it with him. I before we even got married, I shared with him my retirement dreams. I want to have multiple homes in different states. I want to be able to travel.
0: Yeah.
2: I want to see my family. I've shared all of that before we even got married because it was a concern of mine. And I've just worked very hard in my career. I've earned, you know, where I'm at. And
0: what's his response?
2: He says that I think he honestly, he's just content being at home, being around his children. I think that over the years, his dreams have kind of changed compared to mine.
0: Has he given up? Or is it that truly what he wants? He just wants to be a stay-at-home dad. Like, which do you think it is, honestly?
2: I think it's a little bit of both. I think that he doesn't, I think honestly, he feels a little defeated. The fact that I make so much more money and that I'm already so far ahead of my retirement. And when I say I want to travel and I want to see my family, I have a large family. He has a very small family. I want to go golf and do all these things. He's very content being at home. It's just like
0: very different.
2: Kind of changed. Yes.
1: It sounds like you guys were never aligned on any of these like values and goals. It was just sort of like, well, we're different. It'll be fine. But now, I mean, there's a chasm that's growing between you guys. As you are very driven, you're ambitious, you have certain goals and dreams, and he's gone, that's not for me. And the truth is, he doesn't care about those for you.
0: How long have you been married?
2: Right. We've been married 5 years, and I think that the things have changed. We've been together almost 9, and his children have grown up. They're now 2018, and we have an 11-year-old, and the 20-year-old has a baby. And I think things, as the children have gotten older, his priorities have become more of, I want to be around my grandchildren, I want to be around my children, and less about traveling and doing all those things. But I feel free to do that because I don't have a child of myself.
0: I'll be honest with you, Mary. This sounds like something that can only be solved in a counselor's office.
1: This is a marriage problem far more than a financial problem. And I hope you guys can figure it out and align on some vision for your future.
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0: Hey, what's up, guys? 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
7: 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Yes, put it down. 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
0: 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If you're watching, remember the sale ends Monday. All right. We got Grace, who's in Dayton, Ohio. Hey, Grace. How can George and I help today?
8: Hi there. Good afternoon. So my question is regarding whether I should use my home equity to pay for college. I am a single mom to two teenagers, ages 14 and 16. Do you recommend a HELOC for this type of situation? I owe $96,000 on the home, and I have roughly $200,000 in equity.
0: Oh, boy. Okay. So let me start with the empathy, which is I love that you're thinking about ways to for your kids not to go into debt. I love that you're thinking about ways to pay for college that doesn't put the debt burden on them. However, putting it on you and your home and your place of safety and security is something that I would never, ever, ever recommend. And the reason is...
8: Okay.
1: Yeah, that HELOC is like a credit card attached to your house. So you're going backwards. Now you've got a variable interest rate while putting you at risk for foreclosure if you miss payments. So you're trading this unsecured education debt for secured debt attached to your house.
0: Mm-hmm. And let's unpack that just a little bit more, because I think it could be helpful for you and anybody listening. Guys, when you bought a house, you weren't thinking to yourself, oh, if I buy this house, it would make a very good credit card for me. You bought the house thinking, this is a way that I can build wealth. This is a way that I can have security. This is a place of, do you see what I'm saying? Financial security and emotional security.
1: You're like resetting the clock on when you can retire now.
0: Yeah.
1: Which puts you at risk of you becoming a burden to your kids.
0: Mm-hmm.
1: So I want them to go to school debt-free, but let's make a plan to take debt off the table and go, okay, what are all the ways, all the levers we can pull that don't involve debt? And that might mean they're going to work part-time. It might mean they're going to go to a two-year community college to knock out their prereqs. Maybe you can save in a 529 plan.
0: How old are they? Are they ready to go right now?
8: They're 14 and 16.
0: Okay. So there's a little bit of time.
1: Have there been conversations about college plans and what they might want to do? Because they're still young enough that they don't know.
8: Yeah, they do know they would love to go to a four-year school. So I'm just trying to figure out how I can potentially make that work for them.
1: And is that – do they want to stay in state? Because I would start to set some boundaries on, hey, guess what? School costs this much money. It's going to be $200,000 for you to go – out of state to this quote-unquote dream school or quote name brand school, or you can go to the school down the road for $5,000 a semester. So you can start to help them understand the math on this.
8: Yes, I'm with you. And I think they're very willing to go to a reasonable in-state school.
0: Good.
8: I'm just not even sure I can afford that lower cost route. Well, with what I'm looking at.
1: You're not factoring in if they get scholarships, grants,
0: yeah.
1: And that's where the pressure's on to do really well in school, get really good, you know, grades on those SATs and maybe there's even athletic scholarships. I don't know what they're into, but I would be looking at every scholarship and grant possible, you saving up as much as you can in a college savings account, like a 529 plan, and having them choose an affordable school and possibly working part-time, and even working now to start saving up for that.
0: Doing community college on those first gen eds is going to save you a ton. I wish I had done it if I had been able to. So that plus what George is saying, I mean, that's exactly how people do it. People call in all the time who paid cash for college, and that's the way they do it. And I would say, to George's point, don't be afraid to let them have some skin in the game, you know. This is the point, especially for the 16-year-old, applying for scholarships and creating an environment where they can be accepted for those scholarships, that ought to be their full-time job, you know, also while they're working at a supermarket or McDonald's or wherever else they're working. So them having skin in the game, I think, is actually really, really healthy for their college relationship, because they'll value it more.
8: Okay, I like that.
0: Yeah.
1: And if you wanted some help with the conversation, you can go watch Borrowed Future. It's a free documentary we created. It's on our YouTube channel. Just search Borrowed Future. And that will cause them to be asking questions. And it will likely scare them away from going into debt for college. And so that way we can do the work for you. Mm-hmm. I also talk about this in my book, Breaking Free from Broke. I have a whole chapter on student loans. And at the end, how to go to college debt-free. That's the goal. Because I don't want to set you back in retirement and you just take on the burden and go, well, at least the kids went to school debt-free. Now I'm shackled to debt for the next 20 years.
0: Yeah, and I mean, we see that not just with HELOCs, Grace, but even with folks doing Parent Plus loans. It's just, it really is, I think what it is parent guilt, in this case, mom guilt, where it's like, I don't want to be the reason that they go into debt.
1: Or I didn't do a good enough job. Yes. And it reflects on me as a parent.
0: And the truth is, I've said this before and I'll say it again, the ability to pay for college is a privilege, both for the parent and for the child. If there's plenty of people who meet us on down the line, their kids have already gone to school, and they didn't find Ramsey Solutions in time to kind of create that pathway, and that's okay. Like, we're all learning, we're all making mistakes, but I will say the most important thing that you can do, even more so than paying for the college, is just starting to have the conversation very early and very often on what the expectations are.
1: Yeah.
0: So if you're just saying, hey, this is what my parents did for me. They said, there is no college fund. We don't have the 529. If you want to go to college, you either need to be very smart or very good at sports. And they said that straight up. And I was like, okay, got it. Let me work on this. Yes. And kids, I think, I hate to say the word kids, teenagers, I think they're responsive to that, especially if it's the household that you brought them up in, which is, hey, we're responsible for ourselves and, you know, we're self-starters and that sort of thing. So
1: I was just at a local high school in Columbia, Tennessee, and we just released this video on my YouTube channel. I asked high schoolers money questions they weren't ready for.
0: Oh.
1: And it was shocking to me, Jade, that I was the first person to be asking them questions like, hey, what do you want to do after high school? Okay, what's that going to cost you? Well, do you plan on taking student loans?
0: Yeah.
1: How much student loans how much debt would you be willing to go into to get this degree?
0: And was it crazy what they were saying?
1: Oh, the funniest one was this girl wanted to be, she said, I want to stay at home. I went, that's sweet. You want to have kids? No, she said, no, I don't want kids. I said, you want to be a stay-at-home wife? I said, how will you spend your time? She said, shopping.
0: Oh.
1: And I said, I wish you the best of luck with this plan. And God bless the man who signs up for that.
0: Oh, boy.
1: But a lot of the kids were just sort of like, well, college is the next step because I was told it's the next step.
0: Mm-hmm.
1: I don't really have a game plan. I hope I have a job on the other side that pays me enough to knock out my student loans and whatever other debt I have. And so it was a good reminder that parents need to be having these conversations early and often. It should not be a YouTuber like me asking your kid for the first time at 16 or 17.
0: Very good point.
1: How they're going to pay for college, what's the game plan, why are they going? Because you heard her say, well, they just want to go to a four-year school. Well, why?
0: Because
1: their friends are
0: going? Yeah, exactly.
1: Because the football team is great?
0: Exactly.
1: That's the real reason kids are going. The brochures, they don't talk about how great the library is and the quality of education. They're showing you the water slides, the cafeteria, the football team, how exciting it's going to be. That's how they market these things to get you to spend what you spend.
0: I also think another driver is just like the freedom. The way I get freedom is I go to college. Like, I have to go away. Then I can have a dorm room.
1: And
0: then
1: the further I go away, the better. And also the more expensive.
0: Yeah. So true, George. Yeah. Having these conversations, so, so important. And again, if you're able to do a 529 and fund your kids' college, that's amazing. What a privilege. That's fabulous. Good for you. Good for them. But if you're not able to, that's also okay. As long as you're having these conversations, as long as you take debt off the table, totally fine to tell your kid, hey, you're going to work for this. I'm going to work for this, and you are too, and you're going to work more.
1: Right. And they may not thank you now, but I promise you, when they're in their 20s and they look at all their friends with student loan debt, they're going to go, Mom, thank you.
0: Amen.
1: Dad, thank you for allowing me to avoid student loans.

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3: Well, we're coming to the end of the line, so that means one thing, scripture and quote of the day, George.
4: Can't miss it.
3: Galatians chapter 6, verse 4 through 5 says, each one should test their own actions. Then they can take pride in themselves alone without comparing themselves to someone else. For each one should carry their own load.
4: It underline really said, that. Check yourself before you wreck yourself.
3: You best check yourself before you wreck yourself. All right, Mark Twain, not Dr. Dre, said, a man cannot be comfortable without his own approval.
4: I'll chew on that.
3: I'll chew on that a little bit. Come on, Mark Twain. We were just on Dr. Dre, and here you come. All right.
4: The Dre of his time, some say.
3: Some say. All right. Wow, that really makes me want to laugh. Alex from Los Angeles is on the line. What's going on, Alex?
5: Hi, guys. Thank you for the Dr. Dre shout out. Los Angeles.
4: He's a real one.
5: So I had a question basically for how do the baby steps involve a newborn baby that we had with my partner? And with those baby steps, what are the deciding factors that decide who moves in with who? Is it who makes the most money? Is it who's closer to work? Is it who has the most family around? How does that all tie in together?
3: Well, they're definitely all factors.
4: A coin toss or a thumb war would be my favorite options.
5: Oh, man.
3: Are you guys getting married? Or tell us about the nature of the relationship.
5: That is in the upcoming future. I'm getting married together, of course, having a strong family foundation to begin with. So,
3: okay.
5: Again, yeah, that's in the line. And then just making sure that I do the best that I can for my family, whether it's saving the most money, whether it's, you know, moving into the cheapest city. I just want to see what guidelines are there for the baby steps and, you know, creating a family.
3: Well, are you and your partner in different cities? You've mentioned that a couple of times.
5: We are in different cities, yes.
3: Where are you and where is she?
5: It's about a 40-minute commute from both cities.
3: Okay.
5: Yeah.
3: We'll keep that confidential. I want to get to your question, and I don't want to sidetrack it, but I'm kind of like, why not just get married? Like, solidify it. The baby's here. There's no question you're going to be living together and starting a family together. I think, George, that would be top on my list first, and then I'd be looking at spots.
4: We can have the party later, but why not? If we're doing this thing, we're in this together for life with this new baby, why not just go down to the courthouse, get the marriage certificate, and have some protections in place for both of you?
5: Definitely. I feel like that would definitely make the household stronger, income as well. You know, we can, you know, get combined incomes and
4: get
5: our goals going, get the baby steps knocked out. But
3: it's more secure for both of you.
5: Yeah, definitely. She's not really into this, like, mindset, like saving money and, you know, building a good foundation. So I guess that's kind of
4: what is she into?
5: Coming with me. Like working, going home, buying stuff, jewelry, things like that.
3: Got it. Okay.
4: Are you the saver? How much money do you have?
5: Yeah, I'd say so. About a couple, 15 to 20.
4: And do you have any debt?
5: Yes, I do. I'm working on paying that off, yes.
3: Okay. How much?
5: It's about 20 in total. So, yeah.
3: What's she have? Do you know?
5: I don't know. That's kind of, you know, on her side of the court. We haven't been as vocal financially. But she does know that I have this mindset of getting towards that end of the baby steps. But again, I don't want to scare her away and be like, man, if I move in with him.
4: Can we be real, Alex? You guys made a baby together. I think it's time to get real with each other.
3: Well, how new is the newborn? How young is this baby?
5: 1 month. 1 month.
3: I will say this. Come at me in the comments. But if you have this conversation with a 1-month-old and she's still riding high on hormones and whatever, it may not end well for you tonight. So I might spend the next 1 to 2 months and gather my information and journal and think through what it is that I want to say and kind of you do some self-preparation, give her some time to kind of adjust to life, then have the conversation, ease into it.
4: Postpartum is real.
3: It's a real thing. You're talking to somebody who was crazy. So
4: was she working before?
5: She was, but she's been off leave ever since, so about a month with no work. I went back to work 2 weeks after she was born.
4: So how is she covering her bills and the baby right now?
5: Through her savings that she has. She did tell me she has a little bit saved, and she also has family leave. So I don't think she's lost too much of her income.
4: Okay. What's the expectation of you chipping in and helping pay for things?
5: If she moves in with me, I'd be covering the rent for both of us together and my daughter, you know, just leading the household in a sense, putting food on the table.
3: How long can I just ask, and no judgment, how long did you guys know each other before the baby, before the pregnancy? A few years. Okay. So you know her. Okay.
5: Yeah, definitely. We've been, she knows my family. I know her family.
3: Okay. Good, good, good.
5: But,
4: And do you live near where you work? You work in an office?
5: I do, yes. I got promoted recently as well. I start a new position in 2 weeks. So
4: congrats. What are you making?
5: Being closer to my 90.
4: Awesome. And what was she doing and what is she making?
5: The same thing, but she's making 70.
4: Okay. And she does plan on going back to work at this point?
3: Yeah.
4: Okay. Well, I mean, it's a discussion for you two to have as far as who's going to go where and what the commutes are like. There's some logistical pieces of this that I would factor into the equation.
3: Uh-huh.
4: And, you know, what is she paying for rent? What are you paying for rent? How much can we afford together as a family
3: as
4: we do a budget together? And, again, I would not combine incomes until you're married and I would get married very soon so that we can combine our lives fully. Because until then, this is just going to be messy and awkward and Venmoing each other.
5: Definitely.
3: The things I'd be thinking about as priorities in deciding, I'd be thinking about if we need family around for childcare, then whoever's closest to the family who has been said that they would help. I'm thinking about that. I'm thinking about the place with the lower rent, because if something happens and she becomes more attached than she thought she was going to be and decides, you know what, I kind of do want to be home more, having a lower cost of living is going to behoove you. So those are the two things that stick out to me right away as being like possible drivers on this. I don't think the size of the apartment would be as big of a driver because, you know, if you decide to have more children down the line, you can always move. That's fine. Definitely. But I think those top two tend to be the ones that it's like, okay, daycare is always a big ticket thing. So having family is so important. And then, of course, yeah. The cost of the rent. And lease agreements as well.
4: Like, who signed up for what? Point. How much time is left on the lease? Can we get out early? Which one has the least amount of damage if we exit early? And so I would be looking into all those factors. And those are things you can do now kind of on your own. You know, you can ask her for some details without getting into the weeds, but there's going to be a lot of logistics here to figure out. And again, it's just going to simplify everything if we can combine our life, be married. It's just one team, one dream.
3: One team, one band, one sound. Remember Drumline?
4: Nick Cannon? Missed that one.
3: You've never seen Drumline? Have we had this discussion?
4: I think we didn't. I think you judged me last time we had this discussion.
3: I probably did. Appreciate that. The movie's not all that good.
4: Do I look like a guy who would enjoy Drumline?
3: Yeah, it's HBCU centered.
4: It's more the – I don't do band stuff.
3: You do
4: indie punk rock bands. Yeah, I'm punk rock, all right?
3: Bon Iver.
4: There we go.
3: Are you happy that I said it the right
4: Thank
3: way?
4: Thank you for not saying Bon Iver, which You're is welcome. Offensive to all people groups.
3: Well, let it be known that I have said it that way as well, and I believe you were the one who corrected me, so.
4: Oh, that's great.
3: You live and you learn. All right. Do we want to take Jessica – or can we get to it?
4: Can we take a social question? We have some great ones here.
3: All right, Jessica, call us back tomorrow. I promise we'll get to you. But if people, let me just say this. People don't know this. The Ramsey Show is on the radio as much as it is on YouTube. And so we have a clock, guys, that we have to hit. We have to go to break at a certain time. We have to do all that. So don't be mad at us.
4: The segments are like exactly 8 minutes and 34 seconds, and it's our job to police that and try to get in and out. So.
3: And that's why sometimes it's like we feel like we don't take as much time. Don't be mad at us. It's just the clock. We have to make the radio folks happy, too. Well,
4: all right,
3: anyway.
4: We got less than a minute. What do you got for me?
3: All right. Should we include our child's 529 accounts as part of our net worth or not, since they're going to be spent eventually?
4: Oh, that's a fun one.
3: I like that question.
4: I mean, you can include it for now, but I wouldn't include it as far as your nest egg and retirement projections. But, yes, it is an asset, and who knows if they'll actually use all of it.
3: Yeah, and
4: so
3: it's
4: sure,
3: growing.
4: On
3: accounting
4: terms, it all counts, but I would not count it as far as my future financial plans.
3: Do you think about yours when you sit at night and you ponder your net worth?
4: I do. You know, I check it to see where it's at because every month I contribute. So I like to see the number go up and to the right. That does make me feel good about my kids' futures.
3: I agree. I see what you did there. Pardon the pun. Well, guys, remember, there's ultimately only one way to financial peace, and that's to walk daily with the Prince of Peace, Christ Jesus.

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4: With SRN News, I'm Ron Taylor. The Secret Service says a person who opened fire on a White House security checkpoint is dead after being shot by officers who returned fire. It was the third incident of gunfire in the vicinity of President Trump in the past month. The Secret Service said no one, including its officers or the president, was impacted. Authorities are bracing for the possibility that a damaged chemical tank at a facility in Southern California could leak or explode. An evacuation order has continued into the Memorial Day weekend for 40,000 residents of Garden Grove and several surrounding communities with no timeline on when they can return. No injuries were reported after the pressurized tank began overheating Thursday. Firefighters hope to find a way to cool off the chemical inside the tank so it won't leak or explode. Experts say a leak would be much better than an explosion. Governor Gavin Newsom has declared a state of emergency for Orange County. Several shelters remain open, including at three schools. This is SRN News.
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7: Colleague of mine was telling me the other day about how their Instagram feed is filled with videos, most of them kind of funny, about how grandparents and friends tend to bulldoze new parents out of the way to get to see their baby. As a dad of three daughters, I know how life really does become all about them the moment those kids are born. But I also know parents are still people, too, who need their own attention beyond being mom or dad. And moms, in particular in those early years, can feel especially invisible in the eyes of other people. So what can you do to stop contributing to what is known as maternal invisibility? Women we spoke to said these two things were the most helpful. When people stopped to ask how they could best support them, number one, or when they took the initiative to handle certain tasks that obviously needed to be done. I'm Dr. Sanjay Gupta, helping you live a better life.
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0: Normal is broken, common sense is weird, so we're here to help you transform your life from the Ramsey Network in the Fair Ones Credit Union studio. This is The Ramsey Show. I'm Jade Warshaw. Next to me, George Camel, taking your calls really for the next 3 hours. 888-825-5225 is what will get you on the line. And we hope that you do choose to call in because we'd love to hear from you. All right, George, you ready to do this?
1: Game on.
0: James is in Riverside, California. James, you are on the line. How can we help today?
2: Hello, I was calling in. I watch you guys' show a lot. I watch George's YouTube channel. I'm just trying to figure out what's the best way to pay off payday loans.
0: Ooh.
2: I have 10 altogether.
0: Ooh. That's a monster. My goodness.
2: Yeah, I've seen someone call in about them, but never this many.
0: Wow. How did you, let me just ask, how did you get in a situation where you were needing to go to these places 10 different times?
2: I had some car troubles a little over 2 years ago, and I needed to pay rent. So there was one down the street from me. So I seen it and I walked in there and to try to get a loan, and they gave me that.
0: Man.
2: And then it spiraled into getting behind again. So I ended up getting another one, then another one.
0: So,
2: but altogether, it's four payday loans where I walk into a store and do it. And then I got stuck with the ones on the apps on the phone. So I got six of those.
1: Have you deleted these apps? Like, I know you're still paying on them, but I'm scared you're going to go get an 11th one.
2: That's right. Yeah, no, I got, me too. I got all the ones I could possibly get.
0: So for listeners listening, we hate payday loans because, number one, most people, they're borrowing somewhere from $100 to $1,000, right? These are small loans, but they're usually due in a very short period of time. Sometimes they're due in 2 weeks. Sometimes they're due in 4 weeks. But the main kicker...
1: By the next payday.
0: Yeah.
1: That's where they get the name.
0: The main kicker is, guys, the interest rate, the APR on these is anywhere between 300 and 600% many times.
1: But so they don't know that because it's just a fee. Oh, it's a $45 fee to get this small loan. And when you actually factor in what that's costing you, no one can get out because the loan grows.
0: It just grows.
1: And by the next payday, you don't have enough to cover it. So you go take out another one.
0: Right.
1: It's just whack-a-mole. So that's where James has found himself.
0: You borrow $500, you add the $75 fee, and now you owe $575. Like, that's bananas. So, James, how much do yours total? Do you fall in line with this, or tell me what yours are?
2: You want me to break them down?
0: I'd love that.
2: The four that I go to in store, they let you borrow a maximum $255, but I have to pay them back $300. So every 2 weeks, I got to pay that. So that's about $190 every 2 weeks. So almost $400 just on those two a month.
0: Wow.
2: And then the phone ones, let me see, I got it written down. The phone ones are just different numbers. The smallest one is $100, and I pay $5 in interest for that every 2 weeks.
0: Mm-hmm.
2: And then the next one is $300, and I pay $13 in interest. So, next one is $350, and I pay $10.50 in interest. Mm-hmm. The next one is $240, and I pay $35 in interest. And then the next one is $250, and I pay $19 in interest.
0: Oh, my goodness. That is...
1: So what's the total balances of all these 10 payday loans?
2: If I would pay them all off today?
1: Yeah.
2: The four are $1,200, and then the other are $1,350. So...
1: Okay. About $2,500 would clear these.
2: Yeah, it's about $2,500.
1: And do you have any money in the bank right now?
2: I don't. I tried to, like, listen to your guys' steps, like, save up $1,000. I tried that twice. I think this is such high interest, so I should pay these off. But, like, I saved up $1,000 twice and ended up emergency come up, so I would use that.
0: I think, James, that the baby step is not the issue. I think it's your income that's the issue because, obviously, not having the money for car repairs, whatever's going on with the vehicle is what caused you to get into this mess in the first place. And that's also the thing that's holding you back from getting the $1,000 saved and being able to hold on to it. So I'm hearing two issues. I'm hearing a cash flow issue, so an income issue. And I'm also hearing a lack of financial planning issue, which sounds like a budgeting issue. So let's talk about those two things. Do you have a budget? And also, I want to know, how much are you bringing in every month as income?
2: I make about A little over 4,000 a month.
0: And is it just you?
2: No, I have a girlfriend also and two kids.
0: Okay. Girlfriend and two kids. And you guys are all living together? It's one household?
2: Yeah, apartment.
0: Okay. Is she contributing financially or no?
2: Yeah, she goes, she basically covers all the lights, gas, food, and she goes half with the rent with me.
0: So why is
2: then
0: it,
2: I cover.
0: Why is there a huge issue? Because if I'm hearing somebody who is in a shared financial situation, you've got $4,000 a month, you're splitting rent, she's covering all the basic utilities. Where's your money going? Tell us more. Tell us about all your other debt.
2: No other. I just have one credit card I pay every month. I have storage, phone bill. Then another big problem I was going to bring up next is I have a car loan that I'm underwater in.
0: How much?
2: And I'm also behind on.
1: Do you still own that car?
2: Yeah, I still have it. I'm about $12,000 underwater.
0: What's it worth?
2: It's worth about $8,000.
0: Okay, so you owe
1: 20?
0: And a half, 20?
2: Yeah, I owe about 19.
1: What's the payment on that?
2: Payment's 530.
0: Yeah, that's messing with you.
2: Yeah,
0: I don't...
2: I just realized just about a month ago, that's why I gave you guys a call, so that I was behind a lot, and I didn't know that it's like a big fee of interest when you're late also on top of the other interest. So it was basically like a little over 150 in late fees every month occurring.
0: What about your rent? What are you guys paying in rent? Because still, I'm wondering where this money is going.
2: It's $1,800.
0: That's your half? Or that's
2: no,
0: the full amount?
2: That's the full rent.
0: Okay, so yeah, we've definitely got to find out where your money's being spent. So second question, do you have a budget? I'm guessing no.
2: I tried the budget with the app, but it's just so confusing with all these other fees and other stuff.
0: Okay, so what I want you to do, I want you to give it another shot because I think you just need a little help tweaking it. When it comes to the fees and everything, just plug in the minimum payments. That's all you need to do. There's a section, you list all of them out. It'll ask you what the minimum payment is that you pay. Just fill that in. And then from there, we can figure out how much margin you actually have because I think that you have more than you think you have. And then we can see a full number because the way we want you to tackle this is with the debt snowball, which means you're only paying minimum payments on everything. And then smallest to largest, we're taking the very smallest debt and all of our extra money goes on the smallest debt. So therefore, while it's going to feel like the others are struggling because they are, and you're going to feel it because these are payday loans, you're just going to see the balance go up temporarily. But you're going to feel great when you knock these payday loans down from 10 to 9 and from 9 to 8. And you're just going to have some stupid tax that you're going to feel in way of interest.
1: But the key here, James, is you need to throw more money at it than the balance is accruing, which means you need to get aggressive. That next paycheck needs to go mostly towards these debts so you can stop playing the shell game and whack-a-mole. That's the only way out is you got to be more aggressive than they are. And then you know, never touch this hot stove again.
0: That's
1: delete
0: right.
1: These apps. Never walk into one of those stores. You drive by and say, that's a past version of James. Never again.
0: And you're probably going to need to pick up a couple of side hustles. You're going to have to work extra to get this done quickly.

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0: All right, back to the phone lines we go, where we have Jeb, who's in Columbia, South Carolina. Hey, Jeb, you're on the line. How can George and I help out?
1: My question is, I'm 24 years old, and I am fixing to get married in November, and I make $35,000 a year, and I was wondering, how can I make a good budget, and how can I be, and the only debt I have is to my house payment, and what's the good way to stay on top of that where I ain't living paycheck to paycheck?
0: Yeah, absolutely. I love that you're thinking ahead. I love that you have no consumer debt. What about the lady in waiting? How do her finances look?
1: She don't have no debt either.
0: Okay, great. And does she work?
1: She does. She works.
0: And what does she make?
1: Right now, she works. She probably makes in the month. Right now, at her job, but she's gonna be switching jobs. Right now, at the job she's at right now, she probably makes $800 a month.
0: Okay.
2: And what does she do? And what will she be doing? Said she's switching jobs.
1: When she quits jobs, she's going to be working at a coffee shop.
2: Okay. I mean, she's making less than minimum wage right now if she's working full time. So that part scares me.
1: Oh, no. She ain't working. She's part time working right now.
2: Okay. Got it. And once she's working full time, what will she be doing?
1: She'll be working at a coffee shop. And they told her, with her experience, is that she'll be probably making around $16 to $20 an hour at the coffee shop.
2: Okay, great. That's closer to $40,000 a year. Wonderful. And what are you doing for work?
1: I am a part-time little carrier for the post office. I got 2 more years before I can go full-time.
0: 2 more years. Okay, and then you'll be making, what, $70?

0: working for you to build wealth so that you can live like no one else and be generous and all of these things, correct? So you guys are partially
1: Correct.
0: there because you don't have any consumer debt. The question is, do you have any money saved?
1: Right now, I'm trying so I wouldn't be in debt. Like my, I'll tell you the story quick. The house was given to me. It was my grandma's. When she passed away, she gave it to me. And then my parents said, "You know what? Y'all starting out new, so y'all won't be in debt. We'll go in there and we'll remodel the house for y'all. Y'all just pay us back for they not. We only have to pay the whole loan back to them. We only got to pay for 10 years, $1,000 a month."
0: $1,000 a month for 10 years. And is there any way that you can pay that off early? Are they open to you basically doing the calculation on that and saying, we want to get out of this early?
1: I mean, I can if I, you know what I mean? Like, if we can afford it, I would love to pay it off quick as I can.
0: Okay. And that would be my goal. Do you guys love the house? Do you plan on staying there for a
1: Oh,
0: while?
1: yeah.
2: And you're saying there's no
1: Stay in there just
2: mortgage,
1: like.
2: it's paid off, but you basically have a $120,000 loan attached to it, to family.
1: Yes. Well, yes. Yeah, to the family thing. Yes.
2: Okay, at $1,000 a month. So the goal would be, instead of waiting 10 years for that to get paid off through the minimum payment of $1,000, can we throw 2,000 at it, 3,000 at it, and get this thing done even faster?
1: That's a, yes,
2: Because
1: I believe
2: Thanksgiving
1: we
2: is going to
1: could,
2: be
1: yeah.
2: awkward, I'll tell you that much. Because they're going to see you guys on the honeymoon, going on vacation, and if you go, "Hey, money's tight this month, can't pay the thousand," or, "Man, it's been 9 years, we need the money now," because they might have a health problem or want to retire and go, "Man, we're kind of regretting making this 10-year loan drag out."
0: And just to be clear, they are willing to hand over the deed once you've paid it. It's not just we're talking
1: Yeah,
0: here, like they're
1: no,
0: actually
1: they
0: going to
1: told
0: give you
1: me.
0: the deed.
1: No. This is what they said. This is the deal. They said, since I'm part time, they said as soon as I get full time in 2 years, they would put the house in my name.
2: Okay, is any of
1: They
2: this in
1: said,
2: writing?
1: until I. Yes.
0: The question I have though, okay, so when the house is in your name, what's the actual mortgage payment? Not what they're
1: I will
0: charging you,
1: still be
0: what's the
1: paying.
0: actual payment?
1: I still will be ch paying the thousand.
0: I
2: Because you're
0: understand.
2: saying it's paid off.
1: Until I get it paid off. But they would have the house in my name. It would be just like the house would be in my name, and I'll just keep paying them the thousand.
0: Right, but the clarity that I want is there an actual mortgage on the house, or are they just charging you that money?
1: No. There's no mortgage date. My daddy just retired, and he took the money out of his retirement to redo the
0: To
1: house.
0: pay
2: Oh,
0: it off.
2: boy. That's kind of
0: Okay.
2: scary. How much
0: Whew.
2: does he have in retirement?
1: Over 300,000. That's
2: That's a
0: okay.
2: pretty big chunk to take out for these renovations.
1: Not no. I'll tell you about over. He has over 1 million in retirement.
2: Oh,
0: So
2: okay.
0: he's fine. Okay, so back to you and your fiance. I love this for you. I think it's very generous that they're doing that. And so, like I said, the goal is to continue to live that debt-free lifestyle. I want to make sure you have savings today. Do you and your fiance, when you guys get no married in November, if you combine your savings together, how much money will that be?
1: Let's see if I combine it, because I'll tell you this, I got a savings account out of mine. I just opened up this past month. $250 is going into a pay period
0: Perfect.
1: twice a month.
0: Okay. Great. So the goal for you guys is to save up 6 months of expenses. So in your budget, which we're going to gift you every dollar for your wedding present, I want you to look at your month and say, what does it cost to make our month go? Does it take $3,000? Okay, let's multiply that by six. We need $18,000 to make this thing go. Lock that in, put it in a high yield savings account somewhere that it's liquid, but that it's not with your normal month-to-month checking account. And that's going to be your 3 to 6 months. That's baby step three. And then once that's done, you guys can start investing. Baby step four, you can put 15% of the amount that you make before taxes. I want 15% of that to go to retirement. And if you have a 401k through the post office, you want it to go into your employee sponsored account. So your 401k, if you don't have that, you can put it into a Roth IRA and do that. And I want your wife to do the same thing. And even now, as she's your fiance, I want her to start doing that if she's to that point already. So now you're investing, now you're starting the process of building the wealth. And then from there on, you can continue the baby steps. Baby step five, obviously, you're putting away for kids' college. And then baby step six, which you guys are going to be at real fast, that's when you start hacking away at this $120,000, like George said, maybe doubling up and doing $2,000 a month instead of $1,000.

0: I tell you this, I talk to one of y'all smart, slow people, and I'm in the process of opening up a Roth IRA and a brokerage account.
1: Good for you.
2: Wow.
1: Good for you.
2: SmartVestor Pro. That's fantastic that you connected with one. And here's the thing, I wouldn't put money into that until you have that emergency fund.
1: That's right.
2: And that might not be until the wedding. Because what happens is you go invest all this money, and now you don't have any, and the HVAC goes out in this house, and you're on the hook. And now you're trying to go 10 grand into debt to cover the new HVAC. So that's why the emergency fund is so important. It is your never go into debt again insurance plan.
1: Mm-hmm. So you guys
0: I opened up the savings account was just to, so it's out of mind. I'm not going to touch that money unless I need it, like an
2: good
0: emergency fund.
2: Yeah, break in case of emergency, and that means it's unexpected and it's necessary.
1: That's right. And you guys should aim for, if I were you, somewhere between 15,000 and 18,000 is probably a really good number for you. Again, I wouldn't combine finances until you guys are married in November, but you should be having these conversations and you should be talking about it. You should have full transparency into what she's doing financially and vice versa until you do get married. And then everything is combined together. One checking account, one high yield savings account. You can add her as the beneficiary on your 401k. She can do the same on hers. And that way everything is all together. And listen, I'm pulling for you guys. This is exciting. I think that you're in a really, really good position. You've got an uptick on your careers. You're in a good place with the home. Congratulations.
2: Yeah, if you can learn to live off of your 35 grand when you make 70 and you keep living like this, you're going to be stacking some cash and building some serious wealth. Multi-millionaires is what you'll be. I just crunched the numbers for you. Even at 67,000 household income, if you invest 15% of that from 24 to 64, you're looking at over $5 million.
1: Wow.
2: So it's simple. And that's if you guys never get a raise, you don't both grow in your careers, which is highly unlikely.
1: That's right.
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7: 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Yes, put it down. You're going to live. 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
2: 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Listen, if you think student loans and credit cards and credit scores are meant to help you get ahead, you're what's known as wrong. That's because those things are just tools that the toxic money system uses to keep you broke and stressed out. And I should know, because I fell for all the money traps and lies out there, and it left me with anxiety and frustration and stress. I basically got punked without the Ashton Kutcher cameo. But I've got good news for you. No matter where you're starting from, you too can buck the system and build wealth, just like I did. Get this, I went from broke to millionaire in a decade. And in my new book, Breaking Free from Broke, I'll teach you exactly how I did it. You're going to learn how to have more money and less stress, even in this

0: Erica is in Philadelphia, Pennsylvania. Erica, how can we help today?
1: Hi, thanks for taking my call. So I am a single female living in Philadelphia. I'm a pharmacist, and I graduated with a ton of student loan debt. So at this point, I'm wondering how I can get this amount down, or if I should invest instead to offset the compound interest on it. So I guess my question is, do I pay down the student loan debt, or do I put more in investment?
0: Okay. How much debt are we talking about? Not that it changes my answer. I just want to know.
1: Yeah. Student loan debt is right around $192,000.
0: $192,000. And what's your income now that you're a pharmacist?
1: Currently, post-taxes, I make $5,782 per month.
0: Okay. Do you happen to know what the interest rate is on those student loans? Ballpark, if it's not the same for all of them?
1: Yeah, it's 3.1%.
0: Okay. Okay.
2: So to your question, offsetting the compound interest, the best way to offset the interest is to pay more than the minimum payment, to throw as much as you can at it to knock down that principal, because 3% of $100,000 is a whole lot less than $192,000. So the faster you knock these debts out, the less interest you're going to pay. And that's a guaranteed rate of return, that 3.2%. Versus investing it with market volatility, you could lose money 1 month, make a little 1 month, but you're much better off knocking out all these debts because your life is on hold until you repay these lenders. It's going to be really hard to do all the things you want to do in life, get married, get a house, have kids, whatever it is, go on vacations when you have all these payments stacked up every month. What are the minimum payments currently due for that $192,000?
1: Currently, it's sitting at $1,300 per month.
2: Okay.
0: Yeah, I mean, that's a high payment. I tend to agree with George on this for similar reasons, but also I would just add on, I think that you're not the only one who feels that way, who thinks, hey, I could just pay the minimums and anything extra, I can invest that money and I'll feel great because I'll have $300,000 sitting in investments, or I'll have $500,000. But you also have to consider that if you did that for a 5 or 10 year span, that student loan is still accruing. And even if you did invest, and even if you did have $300,000 sitting there, that's your money. Now the student loan that started at $191,000 is now creeping up to, $270,000, $275,000. And you have to ask yourself, oh my gosh, that's not going to feel like the freedom that I thought it would feel like. And I painted this picture before, but it helped me and my husband when we had $90,000 left and the payment wasn't very high. And we thought, you know what, we don't need to pay this off. We can live with this. But it feels like it's like what I liken it to is being inside of a beautiful home. The home is beautiful. It's everything you wanted. As long as you're in there, everything is great. But the minute you open the door, you realize you are right at the edge of a cliff, and it's like a California cliff at the edge. If the house falls off, you are just tumbling into the abyss. And that's the way it feels on the inside, is I still have this debt attached to me. And you know what I'm talking about. I mean, you feel it every time when you lay in the bed at night. So that's kind of, a more emotional take on it. And I think it's worth it because, our body does keep the score in these situations.
1: Yeah, absolutely. I think maybe the only issue that I find, because I do have my own budget, is what's left over after all of my expenses. So that, and what makes it even tougher is being single and not living with somebody, being the only person contributing to rent in big city. And I did at one point make very large payments and it helped a lot. And then, switching to different jobs, moving to a different city, being single again, because I used to be married, it just makes it a lot harder.
0: Yeah.
1: So this is the tough part, isn't that, like, we're trying to look for that extra income to be able to put there, because all I'm doing right now is surviving.
2: Well, what does the trajectory for you look like as a pharmacist? Because if you're bringing home, what is it, $69,000 a year, that's probably around $100,000 gross in a high cost of living area. So how do we get you to be making $150,000 as a pharmacist? Because that would really speed this up.
1: Absolutely. So right now, that's kind of what I'm looking towards. It's the market within pharmacy is a little tough. And but I do have some future plans on finding a job that probably the market in Philadelphia is right around, I would probably say about 140. But really, so that would be as a pharmacist, like a good salary that you can make. Now, I'm looking for other options too that can help me make more, because right now what I'm making is not, just is not
0: sure.
1: enough.
0: Yeah, I agree.
1: So I guess maybe that's the answer.
2: Well, at this rate, you're just feeling hopeless, because making these minimum payments, yeah. it's going to take you a lifetime to pay the student loans off. And until you can throw, you know, $3,000 a month at the debts, $4,000 a month, it's not yeah. going to feel like there's any, you know, hope in sight or light at the end of this tunnel. But I'm doing the math here going, all right, if you can throw $3,200 at these debts every month, you're done in 5 years. Mm-hmm. And that's if you don't get a raise.
1: Yeah.
2: Now, that's tough. Obviously, you're in a high cost living city. What is your rent every month?
1: Currently, it's right around $1,500 or $1,600 a month.
2: Okay. Could you get a two bedroom and rent with a friend? Get a roommate?
1: So next year, I'm planning on renting from my friend who owns a home in Philly, and it will be with a roommate.
0: So,
1: right, so I'm this that $1,500 to $1,600 is one bedroom, one bath in
2: okay.
1: Philly.
2: So what would your rent go down to?
1: I'm not sure. She would probably work with me. I would say she would probably help me get to like maybe $1,400.
2: Oh, that's not much savings.
0: I was hoping you were going to say
2: like $1,000 or something. We're like, all right, we save $500 a month. This is worth it.
0: Well, when you pass it along through utilities and maybe food, I don't know how much you would share. There might be something there if you guys, you know.
2: But if you could get a two bedroom for $2,000 a month, well, now you're splitting at $1,000.
0: Uh-huh.
2: So I'm trying to go through. So there's two mm-hmm. ways to get more margin to get rid of this debt faster, and that's to make more or spend less. And so those are the two areas, the two levers I want you to start looking at is do a detailed budget using every dollar, and I'll gift that to you mm-hmm. to help you get through this. And go look at all of your expenses, because right now you feel like you need to live like a pharmacist. You want people to know, look at yeah. me, I'm doing pretty good. And the problem is that's going to cause lifestyle creep. You're going to eat out more, yeah. go out more, have nicer things, dress nicer.
1: Mm-hmm.
2: And right now we need to live like a broke college student because we got a mess to clean up.
1: Absolutely.
0: The good news is...
1: Oh, I don't have any problem with eating ramen. So
2: good.
0: The good news is, you know, your rent right now is really right at the 25% mark. You know, between that and your minimum payments, you're at $2,800 a month. Where's the rest of that money going? What's your next biggest expense that you go, you know, here's the problem, guys, it's my car payment. Is there anything else that we could try to help you find that margin? Do you have a car payment to speak of?
1: I do have a car payment. It's not much, and it's I owe $1,898 left on it. And
0: okay.
1: That's about $385 per month.
0: Okay, well, that's some margin freed up. Is there anything else? Because I still feel like there's a big chunk of money that's not accounted for by all the major players. You didn't mention kids or daycare or anything like that.
1: Let me see. I have a budget. There is, I mean, not really. Those are real. It just goes to essentially rent, car.
0: Mm-hmm.
1: I have a lot of, I put a lot of money away in retirement.
0: Okay, there's where it is.
1: Ding, ding, ding.
0: I knew it was somewhere. So again,
1: yeah.
0: I love this conversation because you're wanting to do the right things. You're just doing them in the wrong order. So I love a person
1: yeah.
0: who wants to build wealth. I love a person. You're very responsible because that's a responsible
1: yeah.
0: choice. But George and I would caution you
1: yeah.
0: that there's a better order to do this in, because if you're investing, but you're still in debt, you know, obviously it's taking away your peace. We talked about that. And obviously you probably don't have much liquid savings. And so therefore your retirement is at risk. The next time you're in a jam, you might liquidate that, which is terrible. So George and I would say you need to pause investments. It's only temporary. It's not a scary thing, but you need the full force of your income to do what George said, which is be putting hopefully around $3,000 a month on these student loans to get them paid off. Please, please, please cancel and pause those retirement contributions.

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3: All right, George, let's hear from Tabitha, who's right here in our backyard, Nashville, Tennessee. Hi, Tabitha. What's up?
4: Hey, so I recently paid off my student loans, and I'm finally on the straight and narrow, right?
3: Awesome.
4: I called the credit union that I opened up a high-yield, well, it's a checking, but it has a higher yield than the high-yield savings. So anyhow, and I asked them, like, you know, because I want a plan to be able to put money down, and I was thinking about the manual underwriting because other than that, I have one credit card, but I don't use it, so I'm fixing to have it just cut off, basically.
3: Okay.
4: And they acted like that was crazy. So I guess I got the weird thing for the first time. But I'm wondering, like, am I asking, like, is there questions I'm supposed to ask? Is there a different way to go about it? Because they were like, no, you need credit. Like, you don't need to turn that off. Like, even if you don't use it, your credit score will still be there and we'll be able to use it. And it should, if everything's paid off, and it should go up. And I'm like, I'm not sure about that.
3: For the person listening, manual underwriting is the way that you get approved for a mortgage if you don't have a credit score.
5: Not if you have a low score. People think, well, I can get around my low score. But no, if you have a score at all, you can't do manual underwriting.
3: That's right.
5: That's the key, Tabitha, is once you're completely debt-free, all the accounts are closed, it may take 6 to 12 months for your credit score to become indeterminable. And at that point, then you can do manual underwriting. So I don't know when you're going to be ready to actually go home shopping. Are we talking 3 years from now?
4: Probably like a little over a year, based on the amount that I'm going to have to save to get to the 25% mark.
5: Okay, cool. So you do you have an emergency fund yet? I know you said your student loan, your loans are paid off.
4: No, I'm finishing that up hopefully within the next 6 months, and then after that I'll start on the
5: down payment savings fund. Okay, mm-hmm. Cool. So here's the deal. A lot of people don't know what manual underwriting is because they were so ingrained in the broken financial system we find ourselves in. But the truth is, credit scores have not been around that long. We're talking like since the 90s. And before that, what lenders did was look at things like your income. So they'd verify your income, look at your rental payment history. They'd look at, you know, 12-month history of your bank statements. They would look at trade lines like utility bills or cell phone bills to determine whether or not they will grant this loan to you. So that's exactly what manual underwriting does, and you just looked in the wrong place. So I would reach out to Churchill Mortgage. You can go to churchillmortgage.com and talk to them about it. They're the number one in the nation because we send all the Ramsey fans to them. So they won't look at you like you're crazy. They'll go, oh, absolutely, we can help with that. And they'll answer all of your questions and steer you in the right direction when it comes to what you need to do to get prepared for that. Because there are some steps. There's a few hoops to jump through, but I've done it. It's not as difficult as people make it out to be.
3: No, it's not bad. So for a few more specifics, if you're thinking about that, you need to be able to show 12 months of documented rental history. So if you're listening out there and you're living with mom and dad and not paying rent, thinking you're going to buy a house and do manual underwriting, you need to pay rent. You need to have some sort of documented rental payment history. You need to have 12 months of other trade lines. These are things like George mentioned, cell phones, utilities. You could even use insurance payments for that. Also, actual money. Okay, so they're going to want to see that you have income for the last 12 months. If you're self-employed, they might look back 2 years. That's important. And then obviously you want a nice down payment. The bigger, the better is going to set you up to win. And that's really all there is to it. It's really not that big of a deal. The only other part of this is just making sure you're in the right position. And Tabitha, it sounds like you're on the right track, finishing up that debt, saving up the 3 to 6 months, and then getting on to that down payment. Very, very good call.
5: That's awesome.
3: Thank you for the call. All right, let's keep it rolling. George, we got Madison in Charlotte, North Carolina. Hey, Madison.
6: Hi, thank you for taking my call.
3: Yes, ma'am. What's going on?
6: So my husband and I just got married in January, and we started out at around close to $100,000 in debt. We're now at around $38,000, but we are expecting a baby in November. So my question, I know you guys say usually to pause if you're expecting, but how much do you think is a good amount to have to be prepared?
3: I love that question. So yeah, you're exactly right. We call that stork mode, which is kind of funny, but it's just the idea of the most important thing in your world right now is being prepared for this baby, not paying off debt. And so, yeah, pausing is good. I'm thinking about two things. Number one, I'm going to save as much as I possibly can, whatever money I can, because the truth is, if it weren't stork mode, you'd still be doing that. The money would just be going towards debt. So yeah, let's keep up that same intensity, because the fact of the matter is, when the baby comes and you guys get home and everybody's healthy, you're going to take that money and you're going to throw it towards the debt. So the more the merrier. But I would have a couple of thoughts in mind to go along with that. Number one, George, I'm always looking at the out-of-pocket max on my insurance.
5: That's
3: I want to know
5: you're on the hook for.
3: Yep. I want to know that if things go south and, you know, we end up having
5: start
3: more
5: racking up these bills.
3: Yes. What is it? Is it 10,000? Is it 1250? Like whatever it is, I want that money, that amount saved. That just gives you just that warm,
5: some
3: fuzzy
5: peace
3: feeling.
5: Of mind that you're not going to be going into a bunch of medical debt if you were to have a longer hospital stay. And so once you and baby are home safe, you might have 30 grand ready to throw at the debt while you've been making these minimum payments. So how much could you save by the time baby's here?
6: That's a good question. I feel like we kind of got like a good head start because we were able to get rid of a car and then we had wedding money. But I would say we could probably save close to 10, maybe 15,000 before the baby gets here.
5: Okay, so if you made minimum payments on the debts and then threw the rest at savings, 15K by November is what you're thinking.
6: sure. The only other thing is that I know we should not have done this, but we borrowed some money from a family member, so we do want to pay that for sure before the baby gets here, but I think we could get through that pretty quickly.
3: How much is it?
6: So, $5,500.
3: That's a significant chunk of $10,000 to $15,000.
6: Yeah, I mean, we should be able to have that this month or next month.
3: So that's aside from this?
6: I think that we could still get to at least $10,000 before the baby gets here.
5: Okay. What's your household income?
6: $105,000.
5: All right. And are you planning on going back to work after? Or are you just going to stay home?
6: I do plan to go back, yeah.
5: Okay. Cool. And what's left in $38,000? What kind of debts are those?
6: I have $13,000 on my car, $9,000 in student loans, $5,500 to my dad, and the rest is credit cards.
5: Okay. Now the bigger question is: are you guys done with debt? Are you changing the behavior that got you here? Like, have you cut up the credit cards?
6: Yeah, we're absolutely done.
5: Good. Love to hear that. Well, you're on your way. I'd be focused on just making sure you and baby are healthy. And the debt will get paid, and I hope it's done. I mean, it'd be pretty cool if you guys went real crazy and got done early next year, before that baby's first birthday, for sure.
6: That's the plan, as soon as possible. We've been doing pet sitting and staying at different houses, which we don't want to do that anymore because it's hard to be newlyweds and away from each other.
3: Sure.
6: But trying to do whatever we can to get through it.
3: Yeah, absolutely. I mean, that's the mentality that you have to have when you're attacking debt, George. You're going to feel a level of discomfort. And if you're trying to do the things that we teach and trying to keep it, you know, life is the same. Nothing really changes. I don't really feel it. You're not doing it right.
5: Yeah. You need to go hard enough that you never want to go back into debt.
3: That's right.
5: Because you sacrifice so deep.
3: Yes.
5: And for me, it was like lean cuisines. That was my debt-free journey food. And I would wait I'd go to Kroger. I'd wait for them to be on sale 5 for $10.
3: I remember that sale.
5: $2. I was like, all right, if I can eat for $2 a meal, I mean, I looked, if you open my fridge, there was nothing in it. You open my freezer, just a stack of lean cuisines, 20 high.
3: All I think about is the microplastics in today's world.
5: They're going to study my body for science one day.
3: Your brain is like really made of plastic.
5: What happened to him? And so now I can't even pass by the lean cuisines in the grocery store.
3: Oh, it's like
5: it just brings me back. I feel a little vile. Oh, no, thank you. Not doing that again. But that's
3: whatever
5: caused me to not
3: do,
5: go into debt.
3: I know, that's right. Whatever
5: not tempted,
3: you have to do.
5: Because I'm not going back to that lean cuisine lifestyle.
3: Who cares? Who cares if you were in the best shape ever?
5: I'll keep my lean physique in other ways. What a great name, though.
3: Lean cuisine.
5: You got to admit.
3: Yeah.
5: Have a debt-free food? Now, you're a foodie, and you eat super clean. You wouldn't darken the door of a lean cuisine.
3: I wouldn't darken the door of a lean cuisine. I think for me, the biggest thing is don't ask me about a coupon. Don't ask me to do something to get money off, right? Like, I did enough couponing that I don't want any more.
5: PTSD.
3: Yeah, even you'll say, oh, you should do that app. You can save money. I'm like, no, I don't want to save money.
5: She doesn't want to hear about my promo code to get 30% off pizza.
3: Of it.

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3: With SRN News, I'm Ron Taylor. Secret Service says a person who opened fire on a White House security checkpoint is dead after being shot by officers who returned fire. It was the third incident of gunfire in the vicinity of President Trump in the past month. The Secret Service said no one, including its officers or the president, was impacted. Authorities are bracing for the possibility that a damaged chemical tank at a facility in Southern California could leak or explode. An evacuation order has continued into the Memorial Day weekend for 40,000 residents of Garden Grove and several surrounding communities with no timeline on when they can return. No injuries were reported after the pressurized tank began overheating Thursday. Firefighters hope to find a way to cool off the chemical inside the tank so it won't leak or explode. Experts say a leak would be much better than an explosion. Governor Gavin Newsom has declared a state of emergency for Orange County. Several shelters remain open, including at three schools. This is SRN News.
4: 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Now you're thinking, maybe I should get a quote. 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
6: Have you ever noticed that you mostly breathe through one nostril at a time? Even when you're not sick, even when your allergies aren't bothering you. The body actually switches the dominant nostril as frequently as every 2 hours while we're awake. That's according to Adam Taylor, an anatomy professor at Lancaster University in the UK. This alternating cycle is automatic. It's regulated subconsciously by the hypothalamus in the brain, he said. Your body does this to give each nostril a chance to rest and repair, so they don't get too dried out, which could make it easier for pathogens and inflammation to cause damage. Now, Taylor also said, studies suggest the left nostril may be more dominant, and when the right nostril is dominant, the body is in a more alert or even stressed state. Who knew? Pretty fascinating stuff. I'm Dr. Sanjay Gupta, helping you live a better life.
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11: 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Da-na-na. 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
12: the thrill of victory. 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
11: 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She's the agony of defeat because she's got that guy. There it is. He outkicked his coverage.
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2: All right, back to the phone lines. Simon is in San Diego, California. What's up, Simon?
3: Hey, how's it going?
2: Good. How can we help?
3: First of all, really awesome to be talking to Jade and George, longtime listener of the show. Second of all, I am debating on getting a HELOC to pay for, one, clear up some Amex debt that my wife and I have, two, buy a new vehicle.
4: Wait, is this a prank call, dude?
3: No.
4: You said longtime listener, and then you mentioned 3 things that we are vehemently against.
2: Or did you just wait till Dave wasn't here?
3: I totally get that. I was going to be like, I kind of sound a little bit silly. Longtime listener, I know you guys don't like going into debt.
4: So the goal of all this is to buy a new car?
3: Well, Amex is a big one as well. But yeah, we need a new vehicle. Our last one, the one that we currently have, is on the fritz. And yeah, that's a primary concern right now with me and my wife, is getting a new car.
2: Okay, so let's kind of pan back here, because if you're doing all of this rigmarole to get a new car, this is a symptom of a much greater issue, which is you guys are out of control, right? There's something going on with debt. There's something going on with income that's causing you to spend on the credit card, not be able to pay the balance. And then instead of looking to something like savings or liquid cash, you're now looking to a line of credit that's attached to your home, which is what a HELOC is, and you're now thinking about draining the equity in one of your greatest assets to now fund what I think you said is, I don't know if it's a brand new car, but a new car, so I'm a little nervous about that, very nervous about that. Tell us, when you say your current car is on the fritz, what does that mean? Does that mean, hey, we just have to make some repairs and we just don't want to pay the $700, or is it, you know, the engine exploded and it needs a new drive shaft? Like, what's going on? I'll never use that terminology again, by the way. Yeah. That's the best I've got.
4: That was impressive.
3: It's going to be one of those scenarios where we either keep it for maybe a year, but it is a 2018, and it's gotten so many problems to where the next time we get any sort of – we have to pay more money for this car, we're just going to sell it at that point.
4: Okay, so you said you could make this work for another year. So the question now

0: behind on retirement.
1: I feel self-indulgent and frivolous. It would be fun to have, but yeah, I feel like I need to pay off my mortgage as fast as possible, and I need to build up my retirement as quickly. I'm currently putting 15% every year based on a $185,000 salary into my 401k.
2: Would you be trading your existing car for this car, or would this just be another car to add to the garage?
1: This would be another car.
0: Okay. Are you married?
1: Single.
0: Okay. Man, well, here's the thing. I don't think this is going to make or break your chances of retiring, but I do think if you buy this car, I would really hit the accelerator to get your retirement in order, get this house paid off faster, get your income up even further. You're doing really well right now. You just are in, later on in the game. So I'm not mad about it. For you to get this 12K car, you got to be ready for the insurance, the maintenance, the repairs as well. There's going to be ongoing costs, but again, it's not a make or break.
2: I think it's not a make or break. By the time you retire, your house is going to be paid off, and that money is going to, a lump sum that's earning the right rate of return is going to double every 7 years. So I think that you can be okay.
0: Just be okay working 4 months longer than you would have.
2: There you go.
3: WTLS. Score 94 and Fun 101.
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7: 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Yes, put it down. You're going to live. 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
8: Hi, how are y'all doing today?
2: Doing great. What's up in your world?
8: All right. So me and my husband got married just over a year ago, and we were living in an apartment, paying rent. We have no debt at all other than just rent.
2: Okay.
8: So we got into some family issues. My husband's parents were supposed to be taking care of my husband's grandparents. If one of them passed away, they were pretty much going to be moving in with them. They got into an argument. They're no longer taking care of his grandpa. So we have now been blessed with the financial burden, I guess, of his grandfather and trying to help him financially because he's unable to on just one income. So we're having a hard time trying to navigate our life moving forward with taking on this big expense. Since we're both 27, we haven't started our family or anything like that, just kind of worried about long term.
2: So let me get this straight. Your in-laws got mad and decided we're not helping him anymore, and they then pushed it over to you guys, the 27-year-olds?
9: Pretty much. So they don't think that he really looked at all of his options. He's living on his own right now. He was going to be moving in with them. But now that they don't want him to move in, they
2: Why?
9: Think that...
2: Why don't they want him to?
9: It was some argument and some old bitterness from something that happened many years ago, that now they don't want him to move in now that he's needing to.
2: Got it. And so now you guys are up to bat.
9: Yeah.
2: And you can also say no. What happens if you say no? What do you think the repercussion is?
9: Probably just a hardened relationship, I guess, with Grandpa. Right. He is alone now, and he's sad. He just lost his wife back in December.
2: Oh, no.
9: So he just wants to be around family.
2: Yeah.
9: And, of course, he could probably find a home to stay in, or he probably would have to get a job again and work to make up. But
2: how old
9: he's
2: is
9: just
2: he?
9: Living in – he's 73. He's in great health condition. He just is loving the retired life. He doesn't want to have to go back to work.
0: Well, he doesn't get an option if he doesn't have money.
9: I mean, true.
0: So, I mean, that's a hard conversation to have with a grown adult and maybe the whole
9: right.
0: family and go, listen, nobody wants to take on the financial burden. We love Grandpa. We need to figure out a plan for him. Let's say he lives another 25 years. Are you
9: right.
0: guys just going to live there and take care of his bills for 25 years and stunt your own growth?
9: I don't want to.
2: No, that's an insane thing to
0: be asked of you, and you have every right to say, no, I'm not doing that.
9: Right.
0: And it doesn't mean you don't love Grandpa. It just means you're not going to be a part of this dysfunction and get this slapped onto you to go, well, this is your burden to carry forever. That's what family
9: right.
0: does. Now, if you want to chip in to help Grandpa, that's a discussion you can have and what limited contributions you're going to make per month for whatever amount of time. But for you to just fund his life forever because he enjoys being retired is insane.
2: Where is
9: right.
2: he living now? Does he have a home that he owns?
9: He does. He still has a mortgage on it. He could probably sell it, but would only make probably a little over $100,000 back in proceeds.
2: Okay.
9: So we have just moved in with him. We told him we can, of course, cover the home things.
2: Oh, you moved in with him?
9: Yeah, we already have.
2: Oh, no. Jennifer, you just
9: yes.
2: made this. You made this the plot twist.
0: Now, one of
2: okay.
0: you has to get evicted. This is awkward.
9: Our lease was ending, and so we didn't want to have to sign a 6-month or another year if he was really struggling. And he's not struggling yet.
2: Yeah, I thought you said
9: he was
2: healthy enough to go back to be working and stuff.
9: Right. Without going back to work, he's in like a $2,000 deficit is what he says.
0: Per month.
9: Which really, yes.
0: What are his expenses outside of the mortgage?
9: Frivolous things. He spends too much money on groceries and
2: so it's
9: gas.
2: Not really a deficit. It's a budgeting.
9: Right. He's living above his means for sure.
0: So now we're funding misbehavior. We're not even just taking care of the elderly. We're just funding his
9: right.
0: lifestyle and whatever he wants to buy. It's going to be on you to fund the deficit. Yeah, even more reason to not sign up for this.
2: Yeah, I think those are
9: right.
2: two different things, and it's worth noting the difference. If you're telling
9: mm-hmm.
2: me that this guy just needs to reallocate funds and then he's got enough to live on his own, that is completely different than saying my grandfather, who is 90 years old, who is suffering from, you know, whatever health things, he cannot work, he has, you know, $1,500 of Social Security and that's it and no right? Those are different
9: right.
2: situations.
9: Sure.
2: This is not that.
0: How much does he actually bring in a month?
9: A little over $2,000.
0: And what's his mortgage payment?
9: His mortgage is like $792, I think.
2: Okay.
9: He escrows his taxes. He pays out of pocket for insurance.
2: Okay. What about cars? Does he have a car payment?
9: No, both of his cars are paid off, just the insurance. He has two vehicles.
2: Uh-huh.
9: He doesn't want to get rid of one because it's his dream Mustang
2: oh,
9: that he enjoys driving. So the
2: this
9: insurance
2: is getting worse for
9: a little
2: him.
9: High. I know. Gas is expensive. Everything.
0: I think he needs to feel the reality of a situation, which means nobody's going to be funding his misbehavior anymore. If he can't make the payments, if he goes deeply into credit card debt, that's on him. You don't need to try
9: right.
0: to, like, fund his life so that he doesn't go into – if he goes into debt, he's a grown man who can make those decisions, and that's you know, Capital One's problem if they give a 73-year-old a $10,000 credit card limit.
2: And Jennifer, I want to turn this conversation to you just a little bit, because I'm going to tell you, this is you and me just, we're hanging out right now, okay? Like, you and me, we're best buddies. I'll probably pour you a glass of Chardonnay.
10: Love it.
2: Okay. And I'm going to slide it over to you and ask you, why would you move into Grandpa's house? I wonder, do you also have an ulterior thing here where it's like, we can save a little bit of money, we'll split the rent here, we'll split the mortgage, it works out for us. Tell me why you would do that, because I'm looking at this dysfunction going, surely Jennifer wouldn't want to participate in that.
10: Right. So he has offered us a deal-ish. So
2: an offer you can't refuse.
10: Right. So we're already paying rent, so that money is already kind of going down the drain, So we're paying towards the house, which is about what we're paying in rent anyway. So we're not really shelling out more money than we already are.
2: Okay.
10: He has stated that this house that he's in now just isn't going to be a good house long term for all of us.
2: Okay.
10: So he said if we move in and we pretty much agree to take care of him, that when we find the next house, when he sells his house, we'll get whatever whatever money we've put into his house now as we're living there, we'll get back, and then he'll pay the down payment of a new house for us.
0: This guy should become a politician.
2: But he doesn't have
0: the amount
2: any
0: of lies
2: money.
0: Coming out of his mouth, he should be in Congress right now. Because guess what?
10: Right.
0: He's not going to have any money.
10: Right.
0: To give you.
10: He's pretty much banking on that he's going to get a good chunk of proceeds from the house sale.
2: But how is he going to take care of himself, though? Because he would need to take those sales, and that would cover, a nursing home or whatever living facility he'd go to, whatever care, heaven forbid, he doesn't need a nurse or someone to take care of him.
0: This is all the money he has to his name. He can't give it to you.
10: Right.
0: And I would not expect that.
10: He has money saved. He's told me in depth how much money he has.
2: I thought you said he only had the $100,000 in the house. What else does he have?
10: Oh, no. I mean, he has savings and stuff like that. I'm just talking about once he sells the house. So he has $150,000 in a savings account, and I think he has $40,000 in another savings account. But he's trying to think how long that's going to last him.
2: Well, and that's the biggest problem, because he's 73 and healthy. This could go on for another 25 years, and you could look up and be like, we paid the dadgum house off.
0: Yeah.
2: And then he's like, oh, but I don't, you know. I think that
0: at a 25 grand deficit, all of his money is gone in 5 years. So I'm not hitching my wagon to anything this guy's doing, and I'm not trusting anything.
2: And you don't need
0: it.
2: You don't need it, Jennifer. You guys can go out and make a life for yourself and buy the house that you want in time. Nothing's on fire. We don't need to make these crazy deals to be successful.
0: I would move out tomorrow and say, love you, Grandpa. We'll visit at Thanksgiving.

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3: All right. Laura is in Great Falls, MT, Montana. Okay. Did I get it right, Laura? Is it Montana?
4: Yes.
3: All right. Got to remember those abbreviations.
5: Elementary school paid off.
3: Elementary school, I'm telling you. How can we help out today, Laura?
4: Yeah, thank you so much for taking my call. So our question is, should we pause baby step 2 to have the lead paint on the exterior of our house scraped and redone?
3: Ooh, that's a health hazard, correct? Major?
4: Yes. So our children, 2 of our children have tested with lead exposure in their blood. It's not like horrible, but...
3: Yes, I'm saying yes.
4: Yeah.
3: How much is it going to cost to get rid of this poison that is on your home?
4: About $10,000.
3: Really? Just to get it out of there?
5: Because you got to repaint the whole thing?
4: Yeah, so the paint is in horrible condition, so the whole house has to be scraped to remove whatever's chipping, and then they have to repaint the whole thing to seal it.
5: Okay. Whew. And you guys are in debt right now. How much debt do you have?
4: We have 23,000 in student loans and 103,000 on our house.
5: Okay.
3: Okay.
5: So just 23 is your consumer debt.
4: Yeah, that's where it gets really hard for us because we had planned that we would be done with that student loan within the next year to year and a half. And so now we're just like, do we wait the year and scrape and do the house later, or do we address this?
5: I would just make minimum payments on those student loans and stack up as much cash as you can to cash flow this whole thing and be done with it.
4: I mean, to me,
5: this is an emergency.
3: If it were my kids, and I'm weird about this kind of stuff too, yes, there's certain things in life that trump getting out of debt for the moment, just for the moment. And this is one of them. Like, health is such a big part of our life. Otherwise, what are we doing it all for? And this, if you don't deal with this, it could cause more bills and health
5: bills
3: issues down the line.
5: So absolutely, I would pause the debt snowball and just make minimum payments. How fast can you guys cash flow the scraping and repainting?
4: It'll be a few, like 5-6 months.
5: Is there anything you can sell? Can either of you work extra, get side jobs?
4: Because
5: I wouldn't want to be in this house if I'm telling the truth.
3: I'd
5: be getting out of there until this thing is settled.
4: Yeah. We tried selling it last summer, and we just came up with, like, that would be a horrible financial decision right now.
3: Yeah. No, I would not sell over a $10,000 repair if you wanted to look at it like that.
4: Yeah.
5: Do you have family nearby?
4: Yeah, we do.
3: And then I'm also wondering, can you break it down? I mean, obviously you want to have the house repainted, but can you do the scraping first? And that's the first thing we do. And then for a while, your house looks, you know, ratchet. And then once you've saved up the other half and kind of break it up so it's not – it's a little bit more bite-sized. Does that make sense?
4: Yeah, that's an interesting thought. We had thought about scraping it ourselves, but then we were concerned that, like, we're exposing ourselves to the lead also.
3: I'm not saying scrape it yourself. I'm just simply saying how much is it – because my guess is it's probably – I don't know – but it might be more expensive to repaint than to just chip off or scrape off the bad paint. So I'd want separate estimates. And just how much is it to get rid of the paint that's on the house? You might find that that's $3,000 or $4,000.
5: Have you got some bids on that?
4: We just got a bid for, like, the whole thing.
5: So I would check and see if you can get different bids, and maybe you can find someone to scrape for $3,000 and paint for $4,000. Well, now you just save $3,000 on the project.
4: Gotcha.
5: Yeah. So I would be doing some homework to get that price down as I stack up cash as fast as possible. I mean, I'd be flipping things on Facebook Marketplace
3: to try to create
5: some cash. Like, this is an emergency. Imagine your child needed an emergency procedure or medicine and you had to come up with $10,000 to get it. That's the level of urgency I would personally have for my family.
3: Yeah, I agree. I would do the same thing. And there are certain things, guys. And we can do a better job of letting you know that, because no one goes harder in the paint on debt than us. We want you to, you know, move hell and high water to get out of debt. We want you to sacrifice to win. All of that is so important. But we can't let that stop us from doing the things in the moment that really do require our attention. Obviously, anything regarding health, we're the first ones to tell you if there's a medical emergency, if somebody's having a baby, you need to pause. We're the first ones to tell you if somebody loses a job, if somebody goes into the hospital, you need to pause. And there's other things that need to happen while you're paying off debt. Like, you need to have the right insurance. You need to have life insurance. You need to be paying for a will. Like, there are certain things that it's okay to do while you're doing baby step two, paying off the debt. And you should feel no shame about it.
5: Yeah, you're not a failure because it took you 6 months longer to pay off the student loans.
3: No,
5: we're still going to cheer you on.
3: Life be lifin', as they say. All right, Andy, Detroit, Michigan, on the line. Andy, what's up?
6: Hi. I'm calling on behalf of my son and daughter-in-law. They bought a money pit house, and they thought elbow grease would be enough, but it's not. If they live paycheck to paycheck and can't fix things. And now they recently had an emergency flood that made the situation worse. They've been displaced into a hotel. And now there's talk about it possibly being condemned.
5: Oh, gosh.
3: Is insurance paying – was the flood something like where the water pipes burst, or was it like it rained a lot and flood and water came in the house? Like, what was the nature of the flood?
6: The recent thing that happened was a pipe burst, and it caused this whole thing to start. But they've had floods from rain in the past that caused fire damage. So insurance is possibly going to cover some of this, but they're finding a lot that was already wrong with it. So insurance is probably not going to cover. A lot of things have been wrong for many years.
3: Yeah.
6: They're finding asbestos in the ceiling, old wiring that has cloth coverings. And
3: did they not get an inspection? They didn't get an inspection when they purchased the house?
6: They did. They did, yes.
5: And they found none of this. They thought this house is perfect.
3: How long ago? How long have they had the house?
6: It's been about a few years, I believe.
3: Like a few years, like two, or a few years, like eight?
6: I think it's been, I want to say 3 years.
3: Okay, three years. So what are you, tell us why you're calling.
6: I'm calling because I want to advise them. They come to me for advice, and I want to do it right.
3: Whew.
6: I'm wondering if a short sale is what's going to be needed, because I don't see, if insurance will cover this, then everything will be fine. They can work their way out of this. But if insurance won't cover this and the house is not livable, I'm afraid for them. I mean, I'm willing, my husband and I are willing to take them into our house and do whatever it takes.
3: But
6: I just want to have the right advice for them financially, and I don't want to goof that up. So.
3: Are they panicking? And I'm not saying your panic is misplaced, but are they panicking as much as you are? Or are they like, we're fine?
6: They're panicking more so. And when I talk to them, I show a lot different side.
3: Right. You're like cool
6: and
3: calm.
6: I'm behind the scenes and trying not to show.
3: Yeah. Okay. Do you know the numbers around the house? Do you know what they paid for it?
6: I believe it was like around 130,000, and it's just a little, you know, 800 to 900 square foot house. But with the way the market was when they bought it, this was all they could get.
3: Yeah. And if they just put it for sale as is, hoping a flipper will take it, do you think that what do you think reasonably? I mean, I don't know if you've done any research. Reasonably, what do you think they could get as is?
6: I don't know. I have not done that research, but I know they would lose because they haven't had a chance to pay off very much of this.
5: Yeah, what's left on their mortgage?
6: Up now. Pardon me?
5: What's left on their mortgage?
6: That I don't know. I don't know specific numbers here because I try not to get too much in their business. I'm the mother-in-law.
3: Yeah.
6: So I'm trying to give advice while not being too much in their business.
3: Listen, I'm kind of glad that you don't know the numbers. That makes me know that there's boundaries, which is great.
5: Have they asked for help?
6: They ask for advice. They don't usually ask for financial help.
5: Okay.
6: They ask for advice.
5: That's fine. Well, on the advice front, what I would be doing is helping them navigate this insurance landscape, because that's complicated and it's a headache, and you think you got one denial, so you give up. I would encourage them to appeal it, get a public adjuster, do all the research necessary, because this insurance thing is the make or break. If they're going to be able to get out of this unscathed or not, and worst case, there might be an as-is cash buyer situation, and they might be on the hook for the difference, and that's a real problem for them. So I would do everything in my power to guide them through that insurance process and get this thing covered.

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2: With SRN News, I'm Ron Taylor. The Secret Service says a person who opened fire on a White House security checkpoint is dead after being shot by officers who returned fire. It was the third incident of gunfire in the vicinity of President Trump in the past month. The Secret Service says none of its officers were injured yesterday and that President Trump, who was at the White House at the time, was not impacted. Authorities are bracing for the possibility that a damaged chemical tank at a facility in Southern California could leak or even explode. An evacuation order is continued into the Memorial Day weekend for some 40,000 residents of Garden Grove and several communities in the area. No timeline on when they can return. No injuries reported after the pressurized tank began overheating Thursday. Firefighters hope to find a way to cool off the chemical inside the tank so it won't leak or explode. Several shelters remain open, including three schools, throughout this Memorial Day weekend. This is SRN News.
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0: to the little show with lots of voices. It's so good to have you here at Bill Gaither's Homecoming Radio. I'm Daniel Britt, welcoming in Woody Wright, Gene McDonald, Pat Barker, Tori Taff, Lauren Talley, Gloria Gaither, Kevin Williams, and of course, here he is, always sitting on go, Bill Gaither.
1: That's right. Let's get started. Hey, it's going to be good.
2: Oh, listen to that.
3: God's children were slaves indeed to plan, so God took Moses by the hand and said, Moses, tell old Pharaoh to set him free. But old Moses wanted a way to get out, cause in his mind he's beginning to doubt. He said, Lord, old Pharaoh ain't gonna listen to me. Well, the Lord said, son, throw down the rod, so Moses did. Then he cried to God, cause it turned to a snake as evil and a wicked as sin. Then he cried again with an awful wail, for the Lord said, seize him by the tail. And Moses did, then it turned to a rod again.

where the Lord said, Moses, I've got the power, and I'll be with you every hour. Go tell old Pharaoh to set my children free. Moses did, and the Lord helped out. He sent the plague to the land about, and old Pharaoh told him, go and let him be. Well, it started out with a cloud by day and a fire by night to lead the way, till old Pharaoh suddenly decided to change his mind. So he gathered together all his soldier bands and all the chariots throughout the land, said, I'll let those Israelites go some other time.

Well, they came to the banks of the ocean blue. They turned to Moses, said, what'll we do? And old Moses fell on his knees there in the sand. Well, the Lord said, Moses, trust in God. All you gotta do is raise up that rod, and over those mighty waters stretch forth your hand. Moses followed the Lord's command, and the waters parted, and there in the sand they saw a path that led to the other shore. Well, the ground was dry and it passed on through, so Pharaoh's army thought they would too, but the waters fell, they ain't never been seen no more.

0: Oh, yeah, you got to recognize that bass voice. Such a classic, lots of character. George Yuntz and all the Homecoming Friends. Here's another classic voice. It's our own Bill Gaither and the vocal band, Vintage.
1: Oh, you might forget the singer.

0: Hey, y'all, it's Marshall Hall and Wes Hampton.
1: Don't let us interrupt.
0: Hey, Wes. Gloria once told me her son and daughter were talking one day, and Amy said, "I wish I could speed read." Stacy went to Chicago for a whole week and speed read.
1: Oh, yeah, but what did you say?
0: He said, "Who won?"
2: Oh, that's funny.

0: I love that anticipation. And it's all throughout Scripture in Hebrews 11. Now, faith is the assurance of things hoped for, the conviction of things not seen. You find it in Romans 8. That's why I don't think there's any comparison between the present hard times and the coming good times. You find it in Proverbs 23. Surely there is a future and your hope will not be cut off. And how about Psalm 27 that says, I remain confident of this, I will see the goodness of the Lord in the land of the living. So, yeah, feel like something good's about to happen as Marshall Hall here on Homecoming Radio. You know, your feedback is very important, and we encourage you to leave a note at homecomingradio.com.
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0: 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Oh, dear.
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2: Hey, Kevin, what time is it?
0: Michael, it is time for a word from the Word. Several years ago, the Gaither Homecoming Bible was published. It was packed with lots of special features. It had song lyrics in there and hymns, devotional writing, personal experiences from so many of our homecoming friends. Here is an excerpt based on Exodus 16, verses 4 and 5.
3: Then the Lord said to Moses, "Behold, I'm about to rain bread from heaven for you, and all the people shall go out and gather a day's portion every day, that I may test them whether they will walk in my law or not.
4: And on the sixth day, when they prepare what they bring in, it will be twice as much as they gather daily."
0: That's the scripture, and here now with a devotional thought directly from the Homecoming Bible, here's Becky Isaacs.
5: Have you ever had a restless night, a night during which worry and fear gripped your mind? Not really worried about one certain thing, but just that uneasy feeling that disrupts your thoughts, your rest. One night, I fell asleep fine, but sometime in the night, I woke up with worry and concern. I searched the scriptures for the comfort I needed. I began to read Exodus 16. Here, we read of the Israelites only 30 days into their journey and already complaining that they were hungry. They just couldn't see the big picture, the picture Moses and Aaron could see, where they had come from and where God was leading them. This resonated with me. The Israelites complained to Moses, and the Lord heard their cries. The Lord sent bread from heaven, manna, and quail to feed them. Each evening, quail covered the land, and as the sun rose each morning, dew descended as manna. God told the Israelites to gather the quail and manna, but only gather according to each one's needs. They were not to take more or less than what they needed for that day. Anything more than what they needed would spoil. The Lord commanded the people to gather on the sixth day twice as much so they could rest on the Sabbath. But only on the sixth night would the manna not spoil. Despite what God said, some of the Israelites were disobedient and took more than what they needed, and it spoiled. What a lesson God was trying to show them. Reading this caused my spirit to leap inside me. I began to see the

0: I can get greedy from time to time. Some days, I can't see the whole picture God has planned for my life. I can't see past my needs and desires. I realized that just as He tested the Israelites, God also tests me. I know that when I am tested, my true character will surface. It can really prove what I am made of. Will I be obedient? Will I have faith it takes to know God's provision will be sufficient? Will I ever learn to be totally dependent on God? Today, God, I pray that I see Your provision in my life, that I trust Your ways, that I find myself obedient to Your will. Father, remove any greed or lack of faith I have in You. Let me walk through each trial, no matter how dark and how barren it may be, in total confidence that from day to day, You have already made provision for me.
1: So good. Becky Isaacs. And that's our featured segment here on Homecoming Radio from the Gaither Homecoming Bible. Published and chock full of devotional thoughts, song lyrics, hymns, great quotes. It truly is a treasure. Here are the Isaacs.
2: Never thought.

0: Here at Homecoming Radio, Chuck Swindoll said, there are times when the hardest words in the world to utter are the words, praise the Lord. But live beyond the grind of praiseless times. The phrase, praise the Lord, denotes a display of pride or an assertion of glory and honor in the Lord. So then, whenever we say, praise the Lord, or hallelujah, we are asserting, let's give glory and praise to the Lord and none other. And to New Orleans we go for this. Russ Taff, and if there ever was a signature song for this guy, it's this one. Praise the Lord on Homecoming Radio.
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1: 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It's something.

0: Well, hello, Mark Lowry here. Woody, you know what time it is, don't you?
1: Time for today's reminder that true joy starts with the decision to
2: give it away.
3: Take whatever you have and give it away.
1: Nadine took her mother for a dental appointment. Afterward, they went to get lunch at a local restaurant where their meal was paid by a nice lady. The woman told the waitress that she thought it was sweet that I was out to lunch with my mother. We were so surprised, my mother said, "Now I have a give-it-away story to tell." It's this kind of generosity that stands as an example to all of us that it's much better to give than to receive. Bringing us today's reminder to
2: give it away.
4: That's nice.
5: That is good.
6: That's good.

Great way to live. And this sweet lady I met probably 30, 35, maybe 40 years ago. And this was her signature song. It's a song from the Wesleyan tradition. The Comforter has come. You're going to love it.

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2: 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We got Wilburn and Wilburn.
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1: 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I'm listening from Bull Shoals, Arkansas. My name is Melissa. I love me some Jesus. Happy to hear you guys this blessed morning. 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Well, thank you, Melissa.
4: 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Yeah. Mm. You all are impacting the world in ways that you'll never fully comprehend until it is revealed in glory. We especially appreciate the rumor mill and Kevin's wacky words. Oh, very good. Very good.
2: Yet again.
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0: With SRN News, I'm Ron Taylor. The Secret Service says a person who opened fire on a White House security checkpoint is dead after being shot by officers who returned fire. It was the third incident of gunfire in the vicinity of President Trump in the past month. The Secret Service says none of its officers were injured yesterday and that President Trump, who was at the White House at the time, was not impacted. Authorities are bracing for the possibility that a damaged chemical tank at a facility in Southern California could leak or even explode. An evacuation order is continued into the Memorial Day weekend for some 40,000 residents of Garden Grove and several communities in the area. No timeline on when they can return. No injuries reported after the pressurized tank began overheating Thursday. Firefighters hope to find a way to cool off the chemical inside the tank so it won't leak or explode. Several shelters remain open, including three schools, throughout this Memorial Day weekend. This is SRN News.
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4: Amen. All right. We are in a month of prayer, like I said, and I'm starting a new series today called Dangerous Prayers. Dangerous Prayers. You may have noticed at the very beginning things were a little bit different. We started in praying. We're going after what we feel the Lord has prompted our heart, especially in this month, of learning how to pray dangerous prayers. If prayer is boring to you, then you're doing it wrong. I'm going to say that one more time. If prayer is boring to you, you're doing it wrong. Prayers are supposed to be transformational. Prayers are supposed to be powerful. In the early church, as me and Pastor Jennifer have been talking a lot, she's been reading through the book of Acts again. When the early church gathered together, the whole place was shaken because of their prayers. The cities were transformed. People got saved daily. I mean daily. Come on. This is our inheritance. This is our inheritance. Revival, transformational revival. Not just, oh, well, you know, lay me down to sleep. You know, I ask the Lord to bless my food type prayers. I'm talking about prayers that change things. Dangerous prayers. Dangerous towards the enemy. Amen? The enemy should be scared every time we come together. Right? And if we're not praying this way, we're doing it wrong. So the whole heart behind this series is to help us to learn how to be prayer warriors. How many of you guys want to be prayer warriors? I want to be a prayer warrior for Jesus Christ. I mean, I don't know about you, but my time is really important. And so I don't want to feel like I'm wasting time. I think a lot of people don't come to prayer services because they think it's a waste of time. Well, that's a lie from the pit of hell. If you are praying in the Lord's way. Now, let me just be honest with you. There's a lot of prayer services. I'm in agreement. I'm not going either. Okay? But the prayer that God is calling us to is based on the blood of Jesus Christ and the authority of the Word of God, and we have power when we pray. It's dangerous towards the enemy. The gates of hell will not prevail against it. And God wants to raise up a church, a house of prayer, that radically transforms a whole region for the glory of God. Powerful prayers. Learning how to be bold in the Holy Ghost. I said bold in the Holy Ghost, not timid. Learning your authority through Jesus Christ. You know, the Bible says in James chapter 5, verse 16, the effective prayer of a righteous person has great power. We're going to go to 1 Samuel chapter 3 here in a moment. But I want you to point out one verse to you right up from the very beginning. Verse 19, Samuel grew and the Lord was with him and let none of his words fall to the ground. Could you imagine that? James says, the prayers of a righteous man or woman of God in Christ are powerful, effective. And he gives us the example in the Old Testament of Samuel, who was growing in the Lord. Righteous people grow up in the Lord. I said, righteous people grow up. I said, righteous people grow up. Come on. It's not okay to be at the same place you were with the Lord a year ago than you are right now. Grow up in the Lord. And when you grow up in the Lord, when you step into this season, this attitude, this posture of prayer is powerful. And could you imagine a church, a move of God, that every word they declare by the Spirit of God does not fall to the ground. It accomplishes it. It changes things. Hello? That's what we're going after. Say, well, Pastor, that's kind of like, woo. Is that possible? It is the mandate of the Holy Ghost. It's our heritage of the New Testament church. They weren't placed in a city just to gather together and have a good time. They were meant to change their culture, change their atmosphere, to see souls saved, family lines, the generational curses broken off of them, to see whole cities transformed by the power of God. Man, I'm excited. I'm glad we're not having a month of, you know, weak prayer. Just dragging through life prayer. Just checking off my spiritual to-do list prayer. That's not what I'm talking about. I'm talking about dangerous prayers. So this is not just to manipulate you and to get you to check off some spiritual box. This is not to just encourage you to have more of your little devotion time. I mean, come on. The devil's not scared of our little devotion time. You know why? Because we're not stepping in the power of the Holy Ghost. This is not how to manipulate God. Give me 5 steps to get what I want from God. No, this is not that. This is not Christian sorcery, where you pray for someone to do what you want them to do. This is not that, okay? So let's just go ahead and push that off to the side and actually into the garbage pile. I'm sick and tired of that in the American church, by the way. But I believe the Word of God tells us clearly how to step into this authority, power, boldness, dangerous prayers. And there's 3 things I want to focus on. There's actually a lot, but just for time's sake and help us to focus, there's 3 things throughout the Word of God that I want us to grab hold of. I'm going to take 1 a week, okay? This week, we're going to learn how to hear it. Say, hear it. What do we mean, it? The voice of God. You're going to learn through prayer how to hear the voice of God. I'm telling you, when you learn how to hear the voice of God, it will bring life to your prayer. You won't just pray 5 minutes every day or right before you eat or right before you go to sleep. You will walk with the Lord because you've learned to hear his voice. And next week, we're going to learn how to declare it. Say, declare it. Declare what? What God said. You can't declare what you haven't heard. And when you declare something that you haven't heard from God, you've actually stepped into a place of bringing punishment upon yourself from the Lord and attached from the enemy that God hasn't called you to. So you're going to hear it. Say, hear it. We're going to declare it. Say, declare it. And then transform it. Say, transform it. This is the way God is bringing us into an atmosphere of prayer this month. We're going to learn how to hear God's voice. We're going to learn how to declare it. You're going to actually open your mouth in prayer. I know you pray a lot up here, but there's something about opening your mouth right here. You're going to learn how to declare it, the word of God, what you've heard from the Lord. And you're going to be a part of a transformational revival move of God in this region. Come on, give God praise. I believe it. I believe it. 1 Samuel chapter 3, let's go to the word of God. Now, before we go there, let me set it up for you, because it's important to know what's going on. As you read passages of scripture, you need to understand what's going on here. When is this happening? Put it in the context of scripture. So we have a story here of Samuel, and it actually starts way back in the book of Judges, because actually in the timeline of the Bible, Samuel is really happens right at the end of the book of Judges. And at the end of the book of Judges, the nation was just in a mess. I mean, it was in a mess. The book of Judges ends with this sentence, and everyone did what was right in their own eyes. I heard someone say, uh-oh. What happens when everybody just does what they think is right? Chaos. I mean, truth now is just whatever you think it should be for you that day. There's no absolute truths. You say, well, what's wrong with that? Well, what if your truth, what if your right, what you want to do is actually get my stuff and kill me by getting it? Oh, that's nonsense. That's where we go when everybody does what was right in their own eyes. That's not an extreme example. That's where this country is headed. When everyone does what is right in their own eyes. Pastor, why are you so strong against things that, you know, they're just light things. They're small things. Yeah, maybe the Bible says we shouldn't, but those things don't really mean much. I'm saying it's a slippery slope. When you start saying that's okay, then this gets okay, and then this gets okay. There's no life in it. There's no end to it. More and more and more and more wicked. This is the way things go. This is the way the nation of Israel was in. God has a remedy for this. He always has a remnant, and he has a remedy for it. So that's where Samuel starts out. And Samuel starts out in a place where everybody's just doing what's right in their own eyes. Now, can I just preach honestly to you? It wasn't just the people in the world. It was happening in the church. Because the priest at that time and his sons just were doing what was right in their eyes too. Come on. Let me just say this. If the church doesn't stand for the truth, nobody will. I said, if the church doesn't stand for the truth, nobody will. Can I tell you why the last days will get so wicked? Why depravity right at the moment of tribulation will get so wicked? Because the church will be removed. And the Bible says the restraining spirit will be removed from the world, and it will get absolutely like hell on earth. You know why? Because those who stood for the truth will be gone. I wish those Christians would shut up. No, you don't. We need to just get rid of the church. No, you don't. This is what was happening in the book of Judges. People were killing folks for their other people's property. They were stealing wives. They were killing the husbands to take the wives. They were murdering their own children. This is what was happening. And along comes a woman named Hannah, so powerful. She begins to pray. Come on. I said she begins to pray. You may not think the prayer of one woman is powerful, but I'm telling you, God can raise up someone you're least expecting to be a start of a move of God. In comes Hannah, and she begins to pray. To pray so much that the priest thinks she's drunk. She's crazy. She's lost her mind. I don't care if the world thinks I've lost my mind. I don't care if even other Christians thinks that, oh, that church at Living Water, they've lost their mind. You see how they're praying? It don't matter. God doesn't raise up revivals out of common people, but those who are willing to pray dangerous prayers. Normal isn't getting it. Normal's broke. Normal's depressed. Normal's religious. Normal's falling all to pieces. I'm tired of normal. I want to pray dangerous prayers. Hannah begins to pray dangerous prayers. Just murmuring within herself. She's crazy. Look at her. She's always up at that altar. I'm telling you right now, I'm tired of the judgmental thoughts and statements of people who are burning with dangerous prayers. It's time for us to champion what God starts a move of God with. People who will just pray. Pray until they look crazy. Right? Paul said, if I look crazy to you, then so be it. When I'm out of your mind, I'm actually in the mind of God. So that's where Hannah's at. She's barren. She's praying for her son. And Eli the priest walks up to her and says, go home. You're drunk. You're out of your mind. And she said, I'm not drunk. I am believing the word of God. I am believing the promise of God. And I'm not leaving here until I hear from him. And Eli says, go home. God will answer your prayers. And sure enough, he does. God answers her prayers and gives her a son. You may think, oh, great for Hannah. Hannah knew it was bigger than her. Your prayers are bigger than you. I said, dangerous prayers are supposed to be bigger than just you. She says, it's bigger than just me. I'm going to immediately dedicate him back to the Lord. Once he's weaned from his mother, she gives him actually to the church. Come on. How many of you guys are willing to do that? God answers the prayer, and she gives the answered prayer back to the church so God can do even bigger things. That's who the type of people God is raising up. Folks that don't just come up for prayer and say, oh, God, bless me, but God, give me what I need to be a blessing for others. Right? So Hannah gives her son Samuel back to the church, and she sings this song in chapter 2. I won't go into all of it for time's sake, but it's a beautiful song, and it's about God opposing the proud and exalting the humble. And by the way, can I just give you this part because I'm a Bible nerd? This is so amazing. The nation of Israel, they were so full of pride. They thought, okay, we've got this whole thing, and when we're in trouble, we'll just make God bless us. We'll just make God get us out of this tight spot. You will not make God do anything. They had learned that the Ark of the Covenant immediately brought victory for them. So the Philistines started to attack in chapter 4. And they just thought, without asking the Lord what he thought, we'll just take the Ark of the Covenant and prance it out there in front of our enemies, and God's just going to come through for us, even though they were full of pride. Well, guess what happened? They were absolutely defeated. The Ark of the Covenant was stolen. Come on, the God's presence, what represented God's presence for his people, is removed from them. And the Philistines take it back, and they display it in front of their false god, Dagon. Anybody know their Bibles? You know what happened next? Dagon literally falls to pieces. Right? I mean, his hands fall off. Everything starts falling off of him. His head falls off. They come in every day and they see things just falling to pieces. They keep propping him back up. He keeps falling over. God will not be mocked. Amen? I said, Jehovah God is God Almighty. And God, I believe, is laughing from heaven, okay? Because he's like, I'm going to show these Israelites I don't need them. And I will not be manipulated. And God all by himself defeats the Philistines. He doesn't need anybody to carry him into battle and just, I'm going to do the religious thing and say the right thing and sing the right thing and give the right thing. And I'll just take God and just place him before my situation, my need. And God's just going to do it. No, not with a prideful heart, he won't. God will not be mocked. And God defeats the Philistines all by himself. He causes plagues upon the whole nation to the point, read your Bibles, this is so powerful, to the point they're begging the Israelites, please take this thing back. And Hannah, she sings the song that actually you can see the themes of it all throughout the rest of the book, that God opposes the proud but exalts the humble. She also sings that despite human tragedy and evil, God is still working out his good plan. God is still in control. And she sings that one day God will raise up a Messiah. A Messiah that rescues us from our sinful ways.

visions. You know what that tells me? That tells me that the opposite should be true, that the Word of God should be frequent. I said the Word of God in your life should be frequent, not just on Sundays. The Word of God in your life should be frequent consistently every day. Every day, hearing the Word of God, reading the Word of God, getting in the Word of God in your life. And visions should be frequent in your life. Oh, visions just happen every once in a while. I don't believe so. I believe according to the Word of God, you should have frequent visions of what God wants to do. You see, in between the mess of Judges and what would come out of Samuel, David, and the Messiah, stood one woman who was willing to keep going to the altar and praying. But if you don't hear anything else, I hope you hear that. That God is not out for a popularity contest. If it's just one person that catches hold of this, that's enough. I said, that's enough. God eventually wanted through Hannah to raise up a Samuel. And God is wanting to raise up a Samuel generation inside of this church that learns how to step in the authority of God and to see transformation for a whole nation. Can I just point out something else I believe with all my heart? The anointing in Samuel's life didn't come from the priest. It came from Hannah. Let me just put it this way. You're not going to get this type of anointing just piling around other anointed people. You've got to learn how to pray. You've got to receive an anointing that comes, I believe, on many of your bloodlines that come from a calling upon your life. 1 Samuel chapter 3, let's go to the Word of God. Now the boy Samuel was ministering to the Lord in the presence of Eli, and the word of the Lord was rare in those days. There was no frequent vision. At that time, Eli, whose eyesight had begun to grow dim so that he could not see, was lying down in his own place. And the lamp of God had not yet gone out. And Samuel was lying down in a temple of the Lord where the ark of God was. Then the Lord called Samuel and said, "Here I am." And ran to Eli and said, "Here I am, for you called me." But he said, "I did not call you, lie down again." So he went and laid down. And the Lord called again Samuel, and Samuel rose and went to Eli and said, "Here I am, for you called me." But he said, "I did not call you, my son, lie down again." Now Samuel did not yet know the Lord, and the word of the Lord had not yet been revealed to him. And the Lord called Samuel again a third time, and he rose and went to Eli and he said, "Here I am, for you called me." Then Eli perceived that the Lord was calling the boy. Therefore, Eli said to Samuel, "Go lie down, and if he calls you, you shall say, 'Speak, Lord, for your servant hears.'" So Samuel went and lay down in his place. And the Lord came and stood calling as other times, "Samuel, Samuel," and Samuel said, "Speak, for your servant hears." Then the Lord said to Samuel, "Behold, I'm about to do a thing in Israel with which the two ears of everyone who hears it will tingle." I would love to see that in this city. You know why? Because, man, people love gossip in this town. And I'd like to give them something good to talk about. Amen. "On that day I was fulfilled against Eli all that I have spoken concerning this house from the beginning to the end, and I will declare to him that I am about to punish his house forever for the iniquity that he knew, because his sons were blaspheming God, and he did not restrain them. Therefore, I swear to the house of Eli that the iniquity of Eli's house shall be atoned for by, will not be atoned for by sacrifice or offering forever." Samuel lay until morning. Then he opened the doors of the house of the Lord, and Samuel was afraid to tell the vision to Eli. But Eli called Samuel and said, "Samuel, my son." And he said, "Here I am." He said, Eli said, "What was it that he told you? Do not hide it from me. May God do so to you, and more also if you hide anything from me, all that he told you." So Samuel told him everything and hid nothing from him. And he said, "It is the Lord. Let him do what he seems good." And Samuel grew as the Lord was with him and let none of his words fall to the ground. I want to give you six things out of the Word of God this morning to help you hear his voice. And if you grab hold of this, it's going to change your life forever. This, to me, is the reason why God, out of his glory and not mine, has brought me this to this place and gives me confidence for things ahead. I'm telling you, I have

0: the voice of God, and I am more confident today than I was last week, last month, last year, that God wants to send revival to this region. The reason why you're not stepping in the will of God is you're not hearing the voice of God. The reason why you're not growing in the Lord is you're not hearing the voice of God. Oh, what's this voice of God? What do you hear, the audible voice of God? I have never, never heard the audible voice of God. But you can hear his still small voice. You can hear his words. You can hear him speak to your inner man. You can, like a sail, position your heart so when his wind blows, you catch it. God is wanting to move. He is always at work. Jesus said, my Father is always at work, and so am I. God always wants to move. God is not done with this region. God is not done with your family. God is not done with your promise over your life. You're just not hearing the voice of God. Six things. Number one, when it's God's voice, it lines up with his written purpose. When it's God's voice. See, the problem is we don't know what God's voice sounds like. We don't. We can more easily recognize the voice of the enemy than we can God. We need to learn the voice of God. Pastor, how do you do that? You learn the voice of God by learning his purpose. Now, when people say, you know, if it's not in the Word of God, it's not God. What do they mean? Because let me just be honest with you. There's a lot of people, they're thinking they're hearing from God, so they'll hear something strange and weird, and they will go to the Word of God and pull a scripture completely out of context and say, well, it's in the Word of God. No, it's not. You're not reading that right. You're not understanding that correctly. You're deceiving yourselves. Jesus said to the Pharisees, you read this and you don't read it right and you're deceiving yourselves. What do I mean? What does God mean that it has to be in his written word? It has to be in his word. We mean that this right here, the Bible, tells us God's purpose and God's plan. So when you think you hear from God, if it don't line up with his purpose, it's not God. So if you're to say to me, well, Pastor, you know, God just told me that I should just get rid of my wife and find another wife and you know, to step into a new ministry. And no, because that's not God's purpose. Yeah, but I found this verse out of the book of Habakkuk. No. No, you're not reading it right. We got preachers who are preaching the word of God, and they're not preaching in it in context, and they're not telling you the purpose of God. When I know it's God's voice, it lines up with his will. It is God's will that none shall perish. It is God's will that people get saved. It is God's will that Christ be glorified. It is the will of God that people are healed, delivered, set free, that a whole city burns with fire for the glory of Jesus Christ. That is the will of God. It is the will of God that me and my house will be saved. It is the will of God. Verse 7. Now Samuel did not yet know the Lord, and the word of the Lord had not yet been revealed to him. Now, I spent quite a bit of time on that one verse. And what I was doing was I was saying, well, does this mean that Samuel didn't have a relationship with the Lord? Or did this mean that Samuel just didn't know the word of the Lord? And as I picked it apart, as I studied it, as I went through commentaries, it became very clear to me that Samuel had a relationship with God. He had a relationship with God. He literally made his bed in front of the Ark of the Covenant. In the presence of God, he had a relationship, but he didn't know the word. He had a relationship with someone, but he didn't know that person's purpose. This is where the church is. Are you hearing me? I'm preach all the time. You need to have a relationship with Jesus, and you do. You do. But you will never step into your calling. You will never step into your purpose. You will never step into your authority if you don't know God's purpose. You don't know it. Samuel did not know the purpose of God. And so he needed understanding of God's plan, God's purpose to fully step into his anointing. People say all the time, it's your relationship that brings the anointing. And that's true. That's true. Because you can know all of the word of God and not have a relationship, and that's perverted. That's where Eli was. Are you following me? He knew the purpose of God, but he didn't have the relationship. And it brought destruction on him. But Samuel was on the other end of the spectrum. He had the relationship with God, and he didn't know his purpose. So he never stepped into his anointing. I'm preaching this because there's some of you, the thing that you need to fully step into your purpose and your authority is you need to get in that right there, the word of God, until you fully understand the purpose of God. I'm telling you, this is so powerful in my life. This is so powerful. You know why I have absolute confidence to keep coming back here every Sunday? It's because I know this word will not fail. I still have a relationship with him, but let's just be honest. There's just some Sundays I'd like, I'm going to call in sick. I don't know if they're getting it. I don't know if someone really can step into true salvation. And then the word of God begins to burn in my heart again. It begins to tell me that every promise of God is yes and amen through Christ Jesus. It begins to tell me that even the prodigals will come home someday. Come on. It begins to tell me that Jesus Christ crucified, risen from the dead, is victorious, and he will raise his church up in victory. It begins to declare that God has placed us here to be a light in the darkness, salt in the earth. Relationships great, but if you don't know his plan, you will not step into his purpose. Samuel didn't know the word of God. What a sad thing. He had been taught all about religious things, but never taught God's plan. What a sad thing for you to come to this church year after year, month after month, week after week, and you hear all the religious things, when to stand in service, when to sit in service, when to be quiet, when to shout, the proper order and etiquette of everything, but you never learn God's plan for your life. When you hear God's voice, it will line up to his written purpose and plan. Number two, when it's God's voice, he tends to repeat things. Anybody know this is true? Over and over again, we know of at least three times, probably four or five, that he said, Samuel, Samuel. Anybody ever seen this before? I mean, you hear something in a message, and then you'll go somewhere, and somebody else will say the same thing, or you see something on a billboard, and you're like, well, wait a minute, I've seen this before. Or you're even listening to a Christian song, and there's a phrase that just jumps out over and over and over and over again. God is trying to get your attention. He tends to repeat things. And the Lord came and stood calling as at other times, Samuel, Samuel, Samuel, Samuel, over and over and over again. Now listen to me. This is so important. Are you leaning in? Samuel could hear God over and over because he was in the same place over and over. I'm going to say that one more time because I don't know if you really got it. Samuel could hear God repeatedly because he was in the same place every time. It's not enough just to come to church every once in a while. It's not okay just to turn on Christian music when you're going through a bad day. It's not right to just open up the Bible like some type of spiritual lottery. What is God saying today? That's not enough. Samuel had created consistent over and over and over again pattern of being in a place where he could hear God's voice. This is so powerful. This is why the church is missing it. Okay? Samuel heard God speak because he continued to lay down in God's presence. A lot of people, they immediately abort the voice of God because, let me just help some of you out. It doesn't come clear through the first time. It never does for me. God will begin to just burn something in my heart, and it's not clear a lot of times. If it is for you, I'd love to talk for you at the end of the service. Like, the first time you hear it, everything's just clear every time. It doesn't happen like that for me. What God is wanting to do is he's giving little breadcrumb trails to bring me closer to his heart. And if you stop before you get close enough to fully hear the full revelation, you'll actually get mad at God because you're not fully getting it all. The reason why you're not fully getting it all is that you're not continuously coming into the Lord's presence. This leads me to number three. When it's God's voice, it's just clear in certain places. Anybody have a phone that just picks up at certain places? You know, at the beach last week, our phones wouldn't work a lot of times. I actually found myself like leaning out of a window at one time. Like, is it working now? Anybody remember that commercial? Is it working now? Is it working now? Is it working now? This building, my phone don't pick up a lot. So actually when I walk outside the doors, a lot of times it'll just start going bing, bing, bing, bing. Text messages will come through. Things will happen. It's the same thing with God. You can hear his voice more clearer in certain places. Look at it in Scripture. Verse 9, therefore Eli said to Samuel, go lie down, and if he calls you, you shall say, speak, Lord, for your servant hears. So Samuel went and laid down in his place. Say, in his place. Say, in his place. You need to be in your place. You need to get back in your place. The reason why you're not hearing from the voice of God is that bar is not your place. Shacking up with that woman or man is not your place. That's why you're not hearing the voice of God. Hanging around those people in those situations is not where God's called you to be. Samuel kept going back to his place. Get back in your place. Get back on that team. Get back in that small group. Get back in that prayer meeting. Get back in the place you're called to be. Get back in that place. I'm saying it again. I'm going to preach it to you. The reason why you're not hearing the voice of God is you're in the wrong place. The signal is not coming through. If you'll just move a little bit, come on. I got people mad at God. I got, why is God not speaking to me? Because you're in the wrong place, honey. Why ain't God blessing me? Why ain't God telling me what to do? I get this. I mean, I'm going to help myself out. Most of the counseling sessions are people saying, why ain't God telling me what to do about my situation? Because you in the wrong place. Get out of the sin. And get in the right place, and then you will hear the voice of God. There's some people, we don't want to get back in the right place because we don't like conviction. We want our way and to God to tell us how to make our way better. God don't work like that. Remember the story of the Philistines? You're not just going to prance around the name of Jesus and things going to work out for you. He will not be mocked. You really don't want to ask God to show up in your mess if you're not willing to get out of it, because your little false God's going to fall to pieces and you're going to be a laughingstock to the whole community. Oh, God left me. He destroyed my life. No, you was asking God to move and you weren't willing to move. And when fire fell, you were standing there. Is this okay? Is this all right? Get in the right place. Look at your neighbor and say, get in the right place. Get in the right. If you don't hear anything else this morning, I'm going to keep telling you, get in the right place. God's not blessing my bank account anymore because you're in the wrong place. He don't bless you at Victory Land. Get out of that place and get back in the right place. I've had a little bit of time off. Somebody's like, send the pastor again. Send him again. Number four, when it's God's voice, it will sound familiar. You know what's interesting about this story? Samuel kept thinking it was Eli. You know, if I was to hear a weird voice in the middle of the night, I probably wouldn't think it was Jennifer. Be like, what was that? Samuel didn't have any hesitation. He jumped up and he ran to Eli. You called me? You called me? You called me? Even at the end when it was Eli talking to him, it was the same interaction he was having with the Lord. When you are a child of God, God's voice will sound familiar. It will sound familiar to you. Jesus said his sheep will know his voice. If you truly have a relationship with the Lord, it will sound familiar to you. You know, familiar has at its core family, familiar family. Jesus, when he teaches us how to pray, he says, our Father who is in heaven. He was the first one to institute this. He was bringing people through the proper procedure of prayer that to have communion with God, you have to understand his voice as a father. Samuel understood Eli's voice like a father's voice. And he immediately thought it was Eli and it was God. This is so transformational in your life because as you get to know his fatherhood in your life, you will get to distinguish more and more of his voice. It will be familiar in your life. Number five, when it's God's voice, he will immediately call for repentance. He just does. You know, I don't like repentance. Then you will never change. Repentance is a gift from God. Repentance is a gift of God. Could you imagine a life where you never had a chance to repent? There'd be no hope for us. There'd be no opportunity to change in our lives. In verse 2, it says, at that time, Eli, whose eyesight had begun to grow dim so that he could not see, was lying down in his place, and the lamp of God had not yet gone out. What? Are you kidding me? The fire of God that was continuously supposed to burn in the temple was about to go out? Do you know what this meant for that nation? It meant certain doom for them. There would be no hope for them. There would be no opportunity for God to bless them. You see, the fire was to continuously be burning in the temple of God. It was supposed to signify that no matter how bad things got, there was always hope. There was always opportunity to make sacrifice. There's always a chance to come to the Lord and ask for forgiveness if the fire is burning. But if the fire is gone, that's gone. There's no hope. You read it in the New Testament in the book of Revelations. When Jesus warns the church, if you don't turn and repent, your fire is going to be removed. What's the significance of that? There's no hope if the fire is gone. Can I tell you, if we don't consistently practice repentance, the fire in this house burns out. If we don't model to our children what repentance looks like, how are they to know? If we don't have a service where we're not called back to repentance, I wish that preacher would shut up about shacking up and going to Victory Land. If I don't lead you to the atmosphere of repentance, there's no hope for you. There's no hope for you. There's no hope for me. I'm not just trying to make you feel bad for your sins. I'm trying to tell you the fire on the altar is still burning. The lamp has not gone out. But God's not pleased with us ignoring his presence and feeding our flesh. We're in danger. We're in dangerous waters when we would rather keep on repeating the sins instead of repenting. See, the first thing that God tells Samuel, first thing he tells him, is like, I'm going to deal with Eli and his sons because they wouldn't repent. Fire's about to go out, Samuel. Because of their stubbornness and their pride and their unrepented hearts, they're about to bring this whole country into ruin. See, it's bigger than us. It's bigger than us. Well, I just want to have a good time. I just want to live my life. It's bigger than you. Believe it or not, our lives are intertwined. Thank you, Holy Ghost. With people in this community, in this state, in this nation. Every life affects another. And you're leading people either to the Lord or either away from him. No, I'm just doing what I want to do. No, people are watching, especially those little eyes. Amen? This is what was happening in Jesus' day. You guys remember the story of Jesus going in the temple? Matthew chapter 21. The Bible says Jesus cleared the temple. You know why? Because they were in there making money, selling things in God's house, making a profit. They had a racketeer going on. I won't go into all of it, but the gist of it is that the common people had to have a certain type of sacrifice for it to be actually heard, their prayers to be heard from God. And they had this little racketeer going on that what the common man would bring his little sheep or his little dove to the priest, and he'd be like, that's not good enough, but I've got good news for you. I've got our pre-approved sacrifices right over there. Pre-approved, that sounds like a great idea until you get over there and you find out how much those pre-approved sacrifices are. And it was probably 10, 20, 30 times more than what they could afford. And the fire of God was about to go out. God will start with his own house. And Jesus walks in there. You guys know what he did? He walked in there and he said, now guys, this is not okay. Come on. Priest, maybe you're misunderstanding things. Let's just reconsider it. No, that's not what the Bible says. He actually took time outside of the temple to make a whip. Jesus? Yeah, sometimes there's a righteous anger that needs to rise up. Things are not right. The fire is about to go out. Somebody somewhere has to do something. He makes a whip. He walks in there, kicks over the tables, and starts whipping everybody back into shape. Jesus. Are you okay with this? Jesus. I wish Jesus would show up today. Depends. You got pride or not? Right? Kicks over tables. You know what the Bible says that immediately starts happening? He cleanses the temple. And he says this, my house, my Father's house, shall be called a house of prayer. Prayer. Prayer is the central theme of the people of God. The plan of God is that the people of God will be people of prayer, praying people. And he turns it back into a house of prayer. And the next verse, verse 14 says, and the blind and the lame came to him in the temple and he healed them all. You know what happens when you turn God's house back into a house of prayer? The fire begins to grow again. Healings begin to release. Salvation begins to be released. A city's transformed by the glory of God. God wants his house back. I said God wants his house back. He wants his house back corporately, and he wants his house back privately. He wants his house back. Do you not know you are not your own? You are bought at a price. He wants his house back. He doesn't not want the fire to go out on the altar. He wants the house of God back in order. It's time to pray. It's time to fast. Yeah, Pastor, we fast in January. Some of us need to fast today. You need to fast again. You know what that does? It flips over tables. Things we've allowed to set up in our heart. Shouldn't be there. Shouldn't be there. Kick them over. I said, kick them over. Amen. Don't redecorate them. Amen. Kick them over. Get them out. Amen. Whip everything out of your life that shouldn't be there. Amen? Amen. He wants his house back. Look at your neighbor and say, God wants his house back. Number six, when it's God's voice, all he needs is a response. That's all he needs. You don't have to say, oh, God, I'll do A, B, and C for you. Nope, nope, no, no, no, no. Just say, here I am. Here I am. Here I am. Verse 10, and the Lord came and stood calling as other times, Samuel, Samuel. And Samuel said, speak, for your servant hears. Then the word of the Lord came to Samuel. And that's when God says, behold, I'm about to do a thing in Israel in which the two ears of everyone who hears it will tingle. I love the first verse of chapter 4. You know what it says? Especially when you read the end of Judges. There's no voice of God at the end of Judges, the first part of Samuel. There's no voice of God. Everybody's just doing what they want to do. And in chapter 4, verse 1, hope steps back into the situation. You know what it says? And the word of Samuel came to all of Israel. The word of Samuel. Samuel. How could it say that? How could it say the word of Samuel? Isn't it the word of God? God had worked in Samuel's heart in such a way to where he responded in such a way he kept responding to the voice of God to where Samuel heard God's word, and when Samuel spoke, he declared what God said. It came back to the house of Israel. When Samuel said, here I am, and responded, the word of God that was once rare became abundant. Abundant. He had a heart that constantly postured itself in response. Whatever you say, God. Hey, I want you to deal with that pride in your life. Whatever you say. Whatever you say. Hey, I need you to get rid of that in your life. Whatever you say, God. Here I am. Here I am. Hey, I want you to pray for your children. Here I am. I want you to be nice to that little girl taking your order at that restaurant. Here I am. Whatever you say. When you have a heart that constantly just responds to whatever God says, the word of God gets abundant in your life. And you begin to release the word of God. You're able to declare the word of God to a whole nation, and God begins to change things. You see, I want living water to get in this type of posture. God does, not me. God wants living water to get in this posture. That the word of the Lord comes to living water, and living water declares it to a region, and the region is transformed by the glory of God. But it's got to start right here with us. Maybe you just showed up at church just because, you know what, it was this neat thing to do. I just showed up. It hadn't been in a while, or maybe you was invited. God sets you up. He's calling you to be a Samuel. He's leading you through the path of Hannah right into the position of Samuel where you can hear his voice. And then be able to stand with confidence and declare it and see transformation in your home. Get back in your right place. Get out of that situation. Yeah, but you have 1,000 excuses why you shouldn't. But there is only one way out. And that's what Jesus says. Get back in your right place. Hear the word of God again in your heart. Keep responding to him. Understand his plan and his purpose. Line your heart up with it. And let God change you, because he wants to change a whole world through you. In closing, I want Living Water to have a new pastor at the end of these 21 days. Now, hear me out. Don't get me wrong. I'm not going anywhere. Okay? Praise God. Thank you. I got one amen there. I was like, I might need to reconsider that one. Here's what I mean. I want a different me. I'm not there yet either. I'm in this process, this Samuel process, right along with you. But can I tell you, I'm ready. I'm ready. I can see that to really step into God's plan, something needs to change, and that something is me. How about you? I want this house to be known as a house of prayer. That if nobody else will declare the life of Jesus Christ to this region, this house will, because this house stays at the altar. This house hears the word of God. This house declares it. I want people to be able to walk in here, most bound up, addicted, forgotten about, left out people to walk into this place and not have a church that's arguing and bickering about nonsense, but so unified with prayer that they have so many hands laid on them, they'll have so many words of prophecy spoken over their life that they can't help walk out of here on fire for the Holy Ghost and for the plan of God. In closing, God is calling us to live dangerously. Pastor, this is risky. Yeah, it's going to mean that you lose your life and find a life in Christ. But this is the way of Samuel, of Hannah. This is the way God wants to bring revival to this region. How many times, and I'm closing with this, how many times we're like, oh, God, bring revival, bring revival. But we don't want to do what God says we need to do to get it. Can I tell you, let's be honest with you. I'm ready. Will you join me in these 21 days? Will you join me? You put up the slide of all the times of prayer, if you don't mind. Look at all those times you could join in. Just show up. Show up. Keep repenting until your position of your heart gets right and you can hear the voice of God. Learn, we're going to get into this more in detail next week, but learn how you're supposed to declare God's will and God's life over your family, over your home, over this region. And learn that God's called you to be an agent of transformation. But it all starts right here with this. Would you stand on your feet with me? We've got to determine that we will be a house of prayer for the Lord. We'll be a house of prayer. Whosoever hears the words of God, let him respond for the glory of Jesus Christ, I pray. Let the Spirit of God begin to work in their hearts. If you want to respond to the word of God, I'm not going to try to talk you into it, cheerlead you into it. I'm just going to give you an opportunity. Along with me, because I'm going to be there with you, to come to this altar and just respond. Just respond. Respond to the voice that you have heard today of the Lord. Be like Samuel. Say, Lord, here I am. Here I am. Well, thank you so much for tuning in this week. It's our prayer that you are blessed by the presence of Jesus Christ in our services. If you'd like to know more about our church, we're located right here in Tallahassee, Alabama at 4718 Upper River Road. 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
2: Today's program from Woodland Presbyterian Church has been previously recorded.
3: I recall a book I was reading some years ago, series of books actually, but one of the characters was Sean Cronin, He was at first a young seminary student, eventually he becomes a cardinal, but student at a Catholic cemetery or seminary. And anyway, he's having a discussion with some guys in the dorm, and many of these are rather irreverent and quite liberal in their thinking, and he is less so, but he's saying, you know, I'm just always so angry at God. I just don't know if I'm fit for the priesthood. I'm so angry at God. One of the others said, you know, Sean, you're probably the only one in this seminary who believes in God enough to be angry with him. And there's something to be said for that, that in order to be angry at God, at some level at least, you have to believe in him. But here in Micah chapter 6 and 7, we see people who are angry at God. And God asks them, why? Basically, he's saying, I am the one who should be angry at you. Why are you angry at me? Well, let's look at Micah chapter 6. And as we conclude the book of Micah, we might just notice here that we're not very far from Matthew. We're not very far from the New Testament. In other words, we are almost finished with the Old Testament. We've got Nahum and Habakkuk and Zephaniah. And then we've got Haggai. And then Zechariah and Malachi. We've covered the minor prophets almost. But let's look at chapter 6. Hear ye now what the Lord saith. Arise, contend, thou before the mountains, and let the hills hear thy voice. Hear ye, O mountains, the Lord's controversy, and ye strong foundations of the earth. For the Lord hath a controversy with his people, and he will plead with Israel. O my people, what have I done unto thee? And wherein have I wearied thee? Testify against me. For I brought thee up out of the land of Egypt, and redeemed thee out of the house of servants. And I sent before thee Moses, Aaron, and Miriam. O my people, remember now what Balak, king of Moab, consulted, and what Balaam, the son of Beor, answered him from Shittim unto Gilgal, that ye may know the righteousness of the Lord. Wherefore shall I come before the Lord, and bow myself before the high God? Shall I come before him with burnt offerings, with calves of a year old? Will the Lord be pleased with thousands of rams, or with 10,000s of rivers of oil? Shall I give my firstborn for my transgression, the fruit of my body for the sin of my soul? He hath shown thee, O man, what is good. And what doth the Lord require of thee, but to do justly, to love mercy, and to walk humbly with thy God? The Lord's voice crieth unto the city, and the man of wisdom shall see thy name. Hear ye the rod, and who hath appointed it? Are there yet the treasures of wickedness in the house of the wicked, and the scant measure that is abominable? Shall I count them pure with the wicked balances, and with the bag of deceitful weights? For the rich men thereof are full of violence, and the inhabitants thereof have spoken lies, and their tongue is deceitful in their mouth. Therefore also will I make thee sick in smiting thee, may making thee desolate because of thy sins. Thou shalt eat, but not be satisfied, and thy casting down shall be in the midst of thee, and thou shalt take hold, but shall not deliver, and that which thou deliverest I will give up to the sword. Thou shalt sow, but thou shalt not reap. Thou shalt tread the olives, but thou shalt not anoint thee with oil and sweet wine, but shalt not drink wine. For the statutes of Omri are kept, and the works of the house of Ahab, and ye walk in their counsels, that I should make thee a desolation, and the inhabitants thereof a hissing. Therefore ye shall bear the reproach of my people. This is the word of the Lord. Thanks be to God. God here is placing his people on trial. They're angry at him, but he is placing them on trial I have a controversy or I have a lawsuit against you, he is saying, testify against me. Basically, what he is condemning them for is their attitude toward him, that they are angry at God. So many people run around being angry at God, maybe not even sure why. Probably because God has not recognized how special they are and how deserving of special treatment they are. God hasn't recognized that they should be exempt from the suffering that affects the entire human race. But whatever the reasons, God is saying, I'm putting you on trial. First of all, you have no cause to be angry with me. Look what I've done for you. You were slaves in Egypt, and I brought you out from Egypt. I gave you your freedom. I led you into the promised land, and I gave you my servants, Moses and Aaron and Miriam, as they led you and as Moses gave you his laws. And you remember how in the days of King Balak of Moab, how he wanted to curse the people of Israel. But I spoke through the donkey to Balaam, and Balaam refused to curse you, rather he blessed you instead. You have every reason to be grateful to me. No reason to be angry at me, and yet you are, and that anger is the sign of the hardness of your hearts. And yet you do ask to come before God, as you ask here in verse 6, wherefore shall I come before the Lord and bow myself before the high God? Here is the problem with the people of Israel and the people of Judea. They want to be considered God's people, and they want all the blessings that come with being God's people, but they don't want to live the lives that are associated with being people of God. Rather, they want to follow the Jewish system, but follow it only outwardly, not inwardly. What is that system? Well, for them, the system was you sin, and then you sacrifice on the altar, maybe a bull, maybe thousands of rams, maybe 10,000s of rivers or vials of oil. And then that takes care of your sins, so you go out for the next week and sin again and come in the next Sunday or next Saturday and same ritual. Now, of course, they should understand that the purpose of the sacrifices was not simply to take away their sins. The purpose was a covering and in recognition as symbol of what Christ would do when he would die on the cross to pay for our sins once and for all. And yet we as Christians sometimes seem to have the same mentality. We would rather just be outward Christians in form than inwardly in our hearts. We like to just live a normal life like everybody else during the week. And then Sunday we come to church and we confess our sins and maybe take the sacrament and then back to the same life for the following week. And so long as we can keep doing this week in and week out, that's fine with us. And we think maybe that ought to be pleasing to God. But that's not what God says. It is not what God wants. Verse 8 of chapter 6 is undoubtedly the most widely quoted verse in the book of Micah, one of the most widely quoted verses in the entire Bible, and one which we should all have memorized if we don't already. This is what God is asking. He hath showed thee, O man, what is good. And what doth the Lord require of thee but to do justice and to love mercy and to walk humbly with thy God? First thing we note here, this is not given to us as a way of salvation. Salvation is by the shed blood of Jesus Christ. sola gratia, sola fide. We receive it by grace. For it is by grace we receive it by faith. But this is a good capsule summary for the way we respond, the way we live the Christian life. He has showed thee, O man, what is good. What does the Lord require of thee? First, to do justly. Not only justice in the sense of justice in the courts, that means electing the right people to serve in our courts, and also to speak out when we see a clear injustice in our courts, but it means something further. It means justice in our personal lives as well. To be just and fair in the way we treat our employers, our employees. If you're an employer, to be fair by making sure that your employee receives a just wage, praise for what he does right, and so on, and loving care for your employee's needs. If you're an employee, you have an obligation to your employer, and you can act unjustly toward your employer. It's unjust, for example, take too long a coffee break, slough off on the job, be there in the job faithfully from 8 to 9 as you should be, but stay up all night the night before, so while you're physically there, you're not really there and not really giving a full 8 hours of work for the day. In other words, a just person, whether he's an employee or an employee, is going to be fair to those in his relationship. Just also to neighbors, to friends, to family members, even to fellow church members. Fairness, equity in the way we treat all people. It is good to be known as a just person. To do justice, to love mercy. That word mercy, remember that word? We talked about it at the wedding, remember? Chesed, and it's hard to pronounce that word. I don't think anybody that hasn't been raised in the Hebrew language can really pronounce it. It's not chesed or chesed or chesed. Kind of have to cough as you're saying chesed. But it means a steadfast, loyal love, like the kind of love that God has for his people, the kind of love that Hosea had for Gomer there as we were looking through that book. Steadfastness, the kind of love that remains faithful even when your partner does not seem very deserving or worthy of your love. It also means kindness in addition to that, help, and generosity. It also means piety. That's part of chesed, piety. Now, what is piety? Well, I'll show you how to be pious. In order to be pious, here's what you do. You hold your hands like this. You bow your head a little bit, and you walk around with a very solemn expression on your face. No, that's not what piety is. Not necessarily bad, but that's not what piety is. Piety is more the outward observance of the obligations of the Jewish, or for us, the Christian faith. That is, church attendance, regular prayer, studying the scriptures, partaking of the sacraments, doing the outward things, outward observance. We sometimes say that that's not as important as the inward, but the outward is important as well. And forgiveness, seeking the forgiveness of God and being willing to forgive others. To do justice, to love mercy, and to walk humbly with thy God. To walk means to live with your God, to live with God in the center of your mind. Walking humbly with God means recognizing his goodness and our sinfulness, trusting that his wisdom is greater than ours, and submitting to his will, knowing that his will is best. And we know that his will is best if we are in close touch with him through answers to prayer, and through study of the word. Marlene brought out an interesting thought this morning there in the other service, a book The Air We Breathe, is that the title of the book, Marlene? And the author there is saying, if we knew all that God knows, we would know that his way is right. But we operate on limited knowledge, and so it appears to us with our limited knowledge that his way is wrong. We don't follow God's will, sometimes because we don't know it, sometimes because it would require some changes in the way we do things that we just don't want to make. But the more we know of God's word, the more we know his will. And the more we know his will, the more we know that his will is right for us as for everyone else. Do justice, love mercy, and walk humbly with thy God. That's not the way of salvation, but it is a good expression of the way we as believers should live. And so in verse 9 he says, the man of wisdom shall see thy name. Fear the Lord if you are wise. As we're told in Proverbs, the fear of the Lord is the beginning of wisdom. Fear doesn't mean in the sense of terror, but it means in the sense of awe, knowing that he is so infinitely greater than us in every possible way. That's not the end of wisdom, but it is the beginning of wisdom, meaning without that, if you study the scriptures without that beginning fear of the Lord, the scriptures simply aren't going to make any sense to us. Without all of this, as we see through the rest of the chapter, God is going to give us up to corruption. We see that corruption with the weighted balances and so on. You know, talk about weighted balances where, let's say, somebody comes in and wants to, let's say, buy 5 ephahs of grain, and so you weigh it out, except your scale is weighted in such a way that you only give him 4, and it looks on the scale like 5. Good way to enhance your profits a little bit, but anyway, that kind of corruption that exists throughout the land, and because of that corruption, that God is going to give people up. He's going to give them up to ruin. People will eat, but not be satisfied. That seems to some of us like that would be wonderful to be able to do that, just eat all you want and never gain weight, but there are those for whom that is a genuine problem, and it is not a blessing. Take hold, but not deliver. Other translations will show that that is referring to saving money, but the savings seem to dissipate. Easy to happen in today's economy. Sowing, but not reaping. In other words, a judgment that is going to be frustration. All our efforts are going to lead to nothing. So what then is the answer? Well, the answer is found then in chapter 7. And let's look at chapter 7. Woe is me, for I am as when they have gathered the summer fruits, as the grape gleanings of the vintage. There is no cluster to eat. My soul desired the first ripe fruit. The good man has perished out of the earth, and there is none upright among men. They all lie in wait for blood. They hunt every man his brother with a net, that they may do evil with both hands. Earnestly the prince asketh, and the judge asketh for a reward, and the great man, he uttereth his mischievous desire. So they wrap it up. The best of them is as a briar. The most upright is sharper than a thorn hedge. The day of thy watchman and thy visitation cometh. Now shall be their perplexity. Trust ye not in a friend. Put ye not confidence in a guide. Keep the doors of thy mouth from her that lieth in thy bosom. For the son dishonoreth the father. The daughter riseth up against her mother. The daughter-in-law against her mother-in-law. A man's enemies are the men of his own house. Therefore, I will look unto the Lord. I will wait for the Lord, the God of my salvation. My God will hear me. Rejoice not against me, O mine enemy. When I fall, I shall arise. When I sit in darkness, the Lord shall be a light unto me. I will bear the indignation of the Lord, because I have sinned against him, until he plead my cause and execute judgment for me. He will bring me forth to the light, and I shall behold his righteousness. Then she that is mine enemy shall see it,

and from the fortified cities, and from the fortress even to the river, and from sea to sea, and from mountain to mountain. Notwithstanding, the land shall be desolate, because of them that dwell therein for the fruit of their doings. Feed thy people with thy rod, the flock of thine heritage, which dwell solitarily in the wood. In the midst of Carmel, let them feed in Bashan and Gilead, as in the days of old, according to the days of thy coming out of the land of Egypt. Will I show them marvelous things? The nations shall see, and be confounded at all their might. They shall lay their hand upon their mouth, and their ears shall be deaf. They shall lick the dust like a serpent, and they shall move out of their holes like worms of the earth. They shall be afraid of the Lord our God, and shall fear because of thee. Who is a God like unto thee, that pardoneth iniquity, and passeth by the transgression of the remnant of his heritage? He retaineth not his anger forever, because he delighteth in mercy. He will turn again, he will have compassion on us, he will subdue our iniquities, and thou wilt cast all their sins into the depths of the sea. Thou wilt perform the truth to Jacob and the mercy to Abraham, which thou hast sworn unto the fathers from the days of old. This is the word of the Lord. Thanks be to God. So what is the answer? Well, the answer is to turn to those whom you trust. Good, tried and true friends. But ultimately, blood is thicker than water. And the ones that we would trust most would be the family. Where do you turn when you're in trouble? Where do you turn when you need someone to take care of you when you're sick? When you need someone to bail you out of some difficulty? Turn to your best friends. Or even more than that, you turn to your family. And yet even they can't be trusted entirely because they're flesh and blood and sinful just like all the rest of us. Even best of friends, even family members cannot be trusted completely. As he says in verse 5, trust ye not in a friend, put ye not confidence in a guide. As he says in verse 6, for the son dishonoreth the father, the daughter rises up against her mother. Even family members will betray you sometimes. That's just the way it happens. They're imperfect, just like all the rest of us. So then, if we can't even trust our best friends, certainly we can't trust our government. If we can't even trust family members, who do we trust? Verse 7. Therefore, I will look unto the Lord. I will wait for the God of my salvation. My God will hear me. God is always to be trusted. Even though sometimes the way he treats us seems strange. Some of his actions seem strange. Sometimes he judges. Sometimes he disciplines. Sometimes it seems as though his face is turned away from us. Sometimes it seems as though he is not answering our prayers. And again, if it seems like he is not answering our prayers, the reason is that we don't understand as well as he does. If we understood as well as he does, we would know that he is answering our prayers, maybe just not in the way we wanted them answered. That is the paradox of God. He is a God of justice. He is a God of judgment. But he is also a God of love and a God of mercy. You know what a paradox is? It's not two doctors, as some of us who see doctors so much might think. Paradox is two statements that seemingly contradict each other, and yet both are true. That he is rich in things, but poor in spirit. He was a slave, but he was free in his heart.

0: Those are paradoxes. And there are many paradoxes with God. But notice the way Micah closes in verse 18. What does he say in verse 18? Micah says, Micah. Micah. Now you're wondering where I've gone with this. Remember what Micah's name means, as we saw it 2 weeks ago? Who is a God like unto thee? That's the meaning of Micah. And that's how he closes. Who is a God like unto thee that pardoneth iniquity and, as we see, casts our sins into the depths of the sea, that seemingly has turned his back upon us, and yet he will fulfill his covenant with our fathers. Who is a God like unto thee? I guess to close with this hymn, Make Me a Captive Lord. You'll recognize the tune. It's the tune of Crown Him with Many Crowns. But I've chosen this hymn because in this hymn, almost every line of this hymn is a paradox. And think about these paradoxes as we sing this hymn. Make me a captive Lord, and then I shall be free. Force me to render up my sword, and I shall conqueror be. Rendering up a sword usually is a sign of surrender, but that's the way we're conquerors. On through the rest of this, just notice all the paradoxes, and I think you'll find this a hymn that you will love.
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3: One day I was walking down the street. A little girl I happened to meet. She was crying. And I asked her, why was she crying? She told me her daddy said her mother went to heaven last night. And that's the reason she crying. And she asked me if I could tell her something. And I said, if I can. And you can imagine what she asked me. This is what she asked me. She said, mister, this is one thing I want to know.

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1: Good morning to you once again. Welcome to Gospel on a beautiful, beautiful Sunday morning right here in South Central Alabama. Hope everything is going well, where you are. But right here, we're doing real well, and we're getting ready for the big holiday on tomorrow, Memorial Day, a beautiful, beautiful day, hoping for. But there's a couple of things I want to warn you about later on into the program. I won't get into it right now. But there are just some things we need to be careful about. There's a lot of cars that's going to be on the highway on tomorrow, and we're going to talk about that a little bit. But let's get into our prayer list this morning. As you know about the tragedy, the drowning of one of the grandchildren of my classmates, Germanette and Ladestine Laster. Matter of fact, Germanette lost her husband about a month ago. Then a couple of days ago, she lost one of her grandchildren. So we want to keep the Gamble and the Laster family way up on our prayer list of lost her there. One of their grandchildren. We're going to be visiting and spending some time with them. My wife and I will be going real soon over and visit with the Gamblers and the Lasters, and we already have been down to spend some time with Sister Laster, who was, we were all classmates, and I'd like to go down and reminisce a little bit about the years that have gone by. So it's just something about us old folks. Like to talk so much about our younger days, and we had live a little bit. We had a little bit to it to make it really, really sound good. But anyway, we want to keep that family on our prayer list. Sister Louise Hooks Hurd and my partner JC. I'm looking at you right now, boy. Are you in my chair? Well, that's your chair. That's your house. But we've been promising that we was coming. Been promising. Something has always gotten in the way. But I want to say to you both, if it's the Lord's will, we're going to try and come and see you. Well, I know it can't come Monday, because we're going to be tied up Monday. Let me see about Tuesday. Tuesday, Wednesday, we're going to try and come and spend some time, because Sister Hurd, you got to take me back to Jerusalem and Gibson, honey. I've been away too long. It's about time for you to take me back. Good folks, looking forward to coming and seeing you guys. Sister Mary Lee Skipper Allen and all of her fine children and, oh Lord, all of her fine children and you too, daughter. We'll include you in that too. So that'll be all your fine children, Sister Allen. God bless you all this morning. Well, Brother James and Bernice Simmons down in Quincy, Florida. I call them the king and the queen of Quincy. We're going to go down. My wife and I have been talking about it. We're going to go down and visit with them one weekend. We're going to try to leave here on a Friday. I understand that most of the youngsters drive down in 3.5 hours. So if they can go in 3.5 hours, my wife and I will take about 8 hours, because we don't drive over 60. We don't do 80 and 85 and passing cars and all that stuff. We don't do that stuff. We drive 60 miles an hour, and if it takes us 8 hours to get there, it's all right. Long we'll be there before dawn. But it's coming up real soon. We're going to be hollering at you guys real, real, real soon. Sister Catherine Taylor and your sons, I see one of them pretty often. He just can't get out of that truck. He can't give that truck up for some reason. Most of the time I see him. Now, when he's riding you, Cat, you know he's in the car. But most of the times, he's in that truck. And I know why he's driving that truck. Bring back so many memories of his father. Sister Dot Johnny of Elected, how you doing, sweetheart, this morning? Also, my good friend, Brother Robert Turner Jr., all you fine people up there in Elected, Alabama, good morning to you. Lord, my sister Jean and her family, Archie and Norma Vanessa and Big and Little Buddy. Norma Vanessa, a lot of people don't even know who that is, but I'll tell you, that's Sugar Day. You know, we're all kind of getting ready. We're going to have a little get-together tomorrow, a little family get-together. We're going to sit around, reminisce a little bit, and eat a couple of hot dogs, or whatever. And I'm really, really looking forward because I'm a family man. I like to get family together. And, you know, and on both sides, on my wife's side and on my family side, I'm the elder. I'm the oldest of all. And I love getting with the youngsters and really reminiscing because we got a good past. We came up, we were blessed to have a good mama. That was very, very important. A good, hardworking woman. Do you know, I want you to know, and I'm not bragging, but when I was 9 years old, do you know I was paying the house rent? For me, my mother, my baby sister Jean, and Howard, I was paying the house rent because I was making $2.50 a week. And the rent was $2.50 a week. And I like to talk about my past because I had a good past. We didn't have a whole lot. But everybody in that neighborhood that we lived in, if you were a man over 21 years old, you was Mr. You could be the drunk of the neighborhood, but you were still Mr. And that also goes for the ladies today. I recall the day of a young grandmother, I probably told you about this before, a young grandmother, 35 years old, a grandmother, 35 years old. I'm used to seeing grandmothers with gray hair and an apron on all the time. But this particular day, she walked up, real nice though. "Hello, Mr. Blaylock, how are you doing today?" I said, "Sweetheart, I'm doing real, real well." And the little 8-9-year-old boy she had with her, whom was her grandson, she heard him say, "Don't you see Mr. Blaylock? Hey, bro, what's happening?" Now, that was him. And I can imagine if I had been standing with my mama and I was responding like that to some grown man, shortly after that, I would have been getting up, rubbing the back of my head, knocking the dirt out of my head while I was getting up off the ground. But boy, having things change. You know, I want you all to remember in your prayers now, Sister Frances Hooks. I think she's still in the hospital, but I'm happy to say to Brother Alfred Rivers, he's at home, but was able to visit with him during the week. Tacmon, how you doing this morning? Tacmon, hey, we had all of those nicknames when we were growing up, Brother Bernard Bard. Good morning to you. Hope things are going well there with you, my friend. And as always, my lovely wife, Evelyn, who looks out for me. Lord, how much to thank you, hon. And I appreciate everything that you do. Don't want to forget my boy, Jerome Carter Towns over in Millbrook. We got a house for you, boy. Better come on back here. You need to get back here in Log Circle where you belong. I tell you what let's do right now. Let's stop calling names and hear a little music. We got a good selection for you this morning. Praise and worship. He's blessing me. Our number one Sunday morning gospel.

Let's give a shout out to a few more good folks here on the eve of Memorial Day. Memorial Day, which hopefully and trust it'll be a beautiful and safe day on tomorrow. But let me say something to you. There's something they call a steering wheel, and there is something they call a cooler. Well, I've discovered that a steering wheel would not fit into a cooler. So that means they don't go together. But if you're going to deal with the steering wheel, leave the cooler alone. If you're going to deal with the cooler, leave the steering wheel alone. That's my advice for you on the holiday on tomorrow. Once again, Roger Mary, God bless you both out there. My daughter, my G-baby. I'm sure my G-baby's coming home for the holiday. My daughter probably working, though. I think she works the first shift, and she work at a place that is open 24/7, so she probably be having to work on tomorrow. Down in Montgomery, Alabama, our children, Latasha, Leroy, our grandson, and Travis and Joy over in Atlanta, Georgia. We were talking with them, day before yesterday. They are always checking in just to see how everything is going well. And my children over in Tuskegee, Alabama, Cynthia and Oscar 2 and 3, and way out in California, we got Chris and Renee that are listening this morning, and Sister Maddie Wheat. We still on that telephone. If they was charging us by the time that we talk on that telephone, we had to send that welfare check over to the telephone company. Nick, Charles, Charlotte, hope you guys are doing well this morning. Charlotte, Nick didn't give me that $5. He still got it. So I'm going to stop by there this morning. We're going to try to straighten this thing out if it's all right with you. Betty, Cokie, Annie, hope you guys are doing real well this morning. And all of the children of the late Dust and Jimmy Lee Youngblood, all of you, God bless all of you. And once again, I just want to say, tomorrow, Memorial Day, be careful. Enjoy yourself. I know you're going to be barbecuing and all that stuff, but the barbecue, the cooler, all that is fine. Just leave that steering wheel alone when you are doing that, because we want you to be listening next Sunday morning when we come back. We're going to go back now and listen to the late Brother Lee Williams as he sang, "Touch Me."

nothing like good gospel on a Sunday morning. You know, I can picture myself on stage with the late Lee Williams. We was over at the complex, and Andre was right there with us. He's the one who sponsored the program. And I stood there by that man, and I felt good. Now, I was the one. Now, I know he can out-sing me. No doubt about it. But I could out-dance him. I was dancing all across that stage. We was having a good time, the late Lee Williams. Andre had all of them, Sylvester and everybody. We were there that day. House full of folks. And when that man came out, he comes out, he gets the mic, he gets a position. He put his left foot and left leg right just a little bit in the front of the other. And he looks up at the ceiling and he stares at the ceiling. You know, like most singers are singing, they're jumping and dancing all over the stage and hooping and hollering and flipping. But not that man. That man just stood right there and was singing. I think I've told you this before, is that he and Elvis Presley, they both come from the same hometown, a little town called Tupelo, Mississippi, between Birmingham and Memphis, Alabama. And I had the opportunity to go to Tupelo, and I saw where he lived, and I saw, where he was born, and where Elvis was born. It's worth the while. It's about halfway between Memphis and Birmingham, Alabama. We had been out to, we had been to Oklahoma somewhere anyway. I believe we had been to a family reunion. But sometimes you just need to get in the car. That's one thing I love about my wife. She likes to say, Charles, let's take a ride. Where we going? Wherever the car take us. And it's not expensive. We just get in the car and ride and see things. We main thing we're looking for is a good watermelon. We find us a watermelon somewhere, and we just ride and just enjoy. And this is a beautiful state. This is a beautiful state. It's one area that we ride through with that pretty white fence, or that white fence, I guess it covers about 10 acres, and the horses are trotting and riding through the pasture there. It's beautiful, beautiful, beautiful. So sometime, just break away. You and the family, just get in the car and just go for a ride. It's not that expensive. My wife and I, we'll go and we'll stay all day. And if we don't eat out, when we get back home, we've spent less than $10. It's not about spending. It's just about enjoying and seeing the beautiful sights in the state of Alabama. Let me tell you something. This state is a beautiful, beautiful state. The waterways, the grassy lands, the animals, the cows, the horses that you see, and the farmers on the cotton pickers and plying or whatever it is. It's so much to see just riding, and it doesn't cost much. Now, let me tell you something. Now, I know gas is high right now, but I was talking to a guy the other day, and we was at a place where gas was $4.50 a gallon. So this guy told me, he says to me, he said, Brother Blaylock, I'm not going to pay $4.50 a gallon. See, I know where a place where they're selling gas for $4. Now, let me tell you something. Where he was going was 20 miles from where we were. He going to drive 40-mile round trip to save $4 to $0.50. Now, does that make a lot of sense? We can't do nothing about these gas prices. But don't let them call you to stay at home. Continue to enjoy life. Get in your car, go up there and pay that $4.77, and then there's something that you need to cut off. You know, leave the can alone. That's all you got to do. Just sacrifice the can for gas, and you'll be all right. Once again, you know, time goes by so fast when we're having a good time. We see the pastor, the bishop, the preacher and all. He's in the station. They're going to bring you the word sooner we get through. You guys got to tune in on Sunday morning. This is some of the best gospel, best preaching, some of everything here on a Sunday morning. And then during the week, like Cynthia said, she got listeners all out in California listening at this station every day in the week. She listened to the morning show and all of that. And so we're happy. We're happy to know that there are people out soliciting people to listen to us here at radio station WTLS. And we've been about here. Me. Been here about 55 years. We're getting ready to close out the program, and we're going to close it out
Well, don't you wait too late before you pray. Now, when the preacher's coming, he going to put emphasis on that. Don't you wait too late before you pray.

0: Praise the Lord. This is God's Congregation, Holiness Church. We're located at 508 Jordan Avenue, Tallahassee, Alabama, where Adolphus Gann is our bishop and pastor. 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For prayer or counseling, call us at 283-8345 or 283-8116. Our theme scripture says, "Except the Lord build the house, they labor in vain that build it." Psalms 127. This is Sister Gann. Have a blessed day, and always remember, you must be holy.
1: Well, bless the Lord. We just thank God for how God has blessed us to be here, to share the good news of the gospel. You know, and it's just a delight. And, you know, thank God for the graduation, all the runner ones that graduated. We just want to appreciate them and pray that they have a great beginning of a new life in the future, and pray that they have great success. And we thank God for how God allowed the weather to hold back, and it was a great event for many. So now let's go before the Lord in the word of prayer. Father, in the name of Jesus, we thank and praise you for being so great, so kind to us, oh God. Lead and guide us throughout this broadcast. We ask in Jesus' name. Amen. So now, if you have your Bibles, let's go to the book of Hebrews. Talking about the power of the truth. Now, we got to realize that people still have a problem with accepting what is true. But that don't change the facts of it. But when we understand the power that it produces in the life of individuals in the gospel, that is what makes us appreciate it so much. It delivers you, it sets you free, it's captivating to know that, thank God, somebody knows the truth. And as we go to the book of Hebrews, chapter 9, and we're going to begin with verse 8. In the Bible reads, "In the Holy Ghost is signifying that the way unto holiness and all was not yet made manifested while the first tabernacle were yet standing." Now, that is a powerful, powerful quotation. But as the writer said, the Holy Ghost signifies. Now that's telling us that there's something we need to bring attention to. Something we must begin to look at. Now, it talks about the way unto holiness was not yet made manifest. Now, we serve a holy God. He's set apart from all other gods. That's what make him holy. But they were trying to figure out how and what is the greatness of this holy God. Verse 9 tells us, "Which was a figure of time when the presence, and which was offered before the gifts of the sacrifices, that could not be made, make him that did the service perfect as pertaining to the conscience." When something that is pure, when something have been sanctified, it deals with the behavior and the effect of the conscience. So what the writer is saying, that and they were sacrificing and they was putting forth offering and gift, but that could not make the service perfect as pertaining to the conscience. Now, every man that in his right mind has a conscience. And thank God for Jesus that he put this in the human, that we does not have to depend on an outside substance to tell us right or wrong. But the conscience that God that put inside of you is attracted to only the truth and the truth only. And when it have obtained the truth, it rests. And the spirit rests only when it obtained what is true. We are trying to overlook the voice of the conscience. We are troubled at night because of the voice of the conscience. Disturbed, can't sleep, can't rest because the voice of the conscience is telling you that's not right. Warning you, that's not right. I don't care how you flip and you turn through the midnight hour, the conscience still hold you at contempt. You are not right. This is why when they brought the sacrifices, they brought it. They had to go every year again to renew the thought pattern, knowing if I obey what God says, he would help my conscience. He would help me. He would help me know that this is justified temporary. But next year, you know that you must come and present this all over again. Verse 10 said, we stood only in meats, drinks, dive of the washing, and the corner are artisan imposed on them until time of reconfirmation. That means time of truly changing. Time of truly change is coming. And all that one that can produce this truly change is through the blood of our Lord and Savior, Jesus Christ. This was a time that all men were waiting on. Now it is here. It have arrived, and people still fight the true change of Jesus Christ. They know that only the truth can make you free. But you gotta allow it to do the work that God intended for it to do. Because every man gonna be judged according to the deeds he have done in his body. He must begin to understand that all that thing that will help you deliver you from this is when the conscience now can be at rest. And all that thing that have the power to put the conscience at rest is the blood of Jesus Christ. Now you are able to be at peace with your inward man, knowing that the blood of Jesus Christ have accomplished a task in your life that you were not able to do. And now you are not warring, not fighting, as though you did it yourself. Now we can boldly proclaim the victory belongs to Jesus Christ. Thank God for what he did through the blood of the Lamb. When John the Baptist saw him, the first thing he began to speak out of his mouth, he said, behold, the Lamb of God. that taketh away the sins of the world. That's what Jesus came to do. Because I can boldly proclaim the blood of Jesus have been applied in my life. And now I can activate and take the benefits of sweet dreams, sweet rest, because now my conscience is at peace. Many peoples go to the pits of hell, never knowing what it is to have a peace in their own conscience. But can no one deny the work of Jesus Christ? He has made it available. He has made it available. If you don't take access to it, shame upon you. It's available now. One time, according to the tabernacle, a Gentile was not there being to touch the holy things of God. But now, through the blood of Jesus Christ, access has been made available. And why are we still allowing ourselves to be tormented? Why do you yet sit there being tormented? You can buy all the pills you want to, buy all the fine, trying to buy yourself some rest. But according to the Holy Ghost, it shall not be until the blood of Jesus be applied in your life. Why are you living miserable, damnable lifestyles? Acting though you happy, you a liar, you just a good pretender. But true happiness comes, true joy comes when the conscience now can have rest. And that rest gonna only be found in the blood of Jesus Christ. Believe in that shed blood. Believe in what he have did for you on Calvary. And oh, how sweet, how pleasant, how wonderful life can be. Some of you are missing a treasure, a wonderful treasure, to know that now I have peace with my God. My conscience can witness to have peace. And I can say, glory, hallelujah. Thank you, Jesus, for the peace that God have given me. A lot of men don't even know this is available. If you only knew the treasure that lies in the blood of Jesus Christ. Now I understand why you see that man was going by the field, sell all he has just to obtain this treasure, the peace that lies in the blood of the Lamb. And it goes on and says, verse 11, but Christ being come as an high priest of good things to come, but a great and a more perfect tabernacle, not made with hands, that is to say, not of this building, not made with hands, not this building. We must know that this is, he have become our great high priest. If you can only comprehend now, we have a better high priest than all the Levitical priests. His name is Jesus. A great high priest, which is going to treat you right. We're going to make intercession for us properly that only he is able to do. A more perfect tabernacle, not made with hands. Verse 12 says, neither by the blood of goats, calves, but by his own blood, he entered once into the holy place. My Lord. And have attained eternal redemption for us. And when the conscience be to receive this word of truth, now all it can boldly say, I have peace with God. My Lord, what a wonderful, wonderful attainment. More valuable than all the gold and the silver you might contain in life. This is way more valuable because you can boldly know that now I have attained what my whole purpose was, whole life worth was to be in this position. And only the blood of Jesus can do what silver and gold just don't have the power to do. This is why we must pursue knowing that only through the blood of the Lamb we can truly find rest for our soul. He said, come unto me, all that are laden and heavy laden, and I will give you rest for your weary soul. He said, come to me. Only through him will a man be able to attain this ability. Only through this can a man conscious find rest. This is why through the preaching of the gospel, it's the most powerful truth that ever been existed amongst mankind. So powerful. Raised the dead. And this same truth you believe in now, if you believe in the blood of Jesus Christ, it'll raise you up on the last day. At the return of our Lord and Savior Jesus Christ, everyone that believed this gospel and a grave on earth could hold you. Because it's too, the truth is so powerful. Nothing can hold you now. This is why we must pursue everything we can to obtain this great, amazing truth. Heaven and earth shall pass away, but the truth of God's word is everlasting. It'll never pass away. That is what's going to rule heaven. You got to understand to get to heaven, you must submit to the truth now, and the same submission will usher you into the kingdom of heaven. This is the kingdom of God, the truth of his word. The truth of the word of God. And it says, 13, for if the blood of bulls and goats and the ashes of helpful spirits

the cleansing of the flesh. But that was only to set the flesh apart, to represent the holiness of God. And our last verse, but now, 14, but now, look what it said, but now more than all, more shall the blood of Christ, through his eternal spirit, offer himself without spots unto God, purge your conscience from dead works to serve a living God. It cleanses your mind. It cleanses your behavior. It cleanses your attitude. It purges your conscience from dead works, that it might be qualified to serve a living God. We serve a living God. And we got to know that. You got to know this is the method which God has given us that would never change. But it's a powerful, powerful method. How much more should the blood of Christ, the blood of Jesus Christ, is the most powerful instrument that the gospel presents. And if we believe it, this is so powerful that the only thing that will bring the conscience unto submission. When you believe this, then your conscience will submit to the blood, that the blood of Jesus Christ. Then I'll make you able to cleanse yourself from dead works. Now, because of what the blood of Jesus Christ have did to my conscience, I can freely now serve a living God. A living God. Only him. That is why he holy. He's the only God that the scriptures can proclaim a living God. Buddha is dead. Muhammad is dead. All these other gods, Allah is dead. But we can boldly proclaim through the gospel of Jesus Christ that we serve a living God. He's alive. He's a well. He's moving by his power. Moving by the power of God. I'll stand here and I testify. I am a witness that he's a living God. How do I know he live? He lived down in my sanctified soul. And he have empowered me to preach this gospel. I'm not wondering, I'm not guessing, I'm not assuming, but I know by the power and the blood of Jesus Christ, this is the most real thing that ever happened to a man of God. It saved my life. Saved me from the pits of hell. I know we serve a living God. He's the only living God in all the earth. There's nothing but a bunch of shakers and fakers and liars and hypocrites. But the true and the living God is available. All who will believe. That is the strength and the power of John 3:16. That to believe in a living God. A mighty living God. He's not dead. But some of your conscience have not been awakened to know how powerful, how great it is to serve a living God. Oh, hallelujah to the name of Jesus. Ain't nothing like it. I would not change my life for no other God but to serve a true and living God. Make life worth living. That's what make you want to get up in the morning. Rise up. With a praise in your heart, with a praise on your tongue, saying hallelujah, glory,

God because I serve a living God that can talk back, that responds, that leads and guides me. It's going to guide me from hurt to heaven. That is the power of a living God. But your conscience must submit. Purge your conscience. Then it submit. Then your conscience starts saying, I will fight. I will not resist no longer. It submit. And now your pain rests. Peace at night in your sleep. Rest in your soul. Because now the battle is over and we declare victory is the Lord. He is the true and living God. Until we come back, may you be richly blessed.

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Somebody got high blood pressure. Give it to Jesus. Somebody got a battle.

Y'all sing a little low for me. I ain't through. We didn't rehearse it this way, but all I want y'all to say, he'll say, Jesus, Jesus, Jesus.

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1: And now Sunday morning worship, live from the East Tallahassee Baptist Church.
2: Wednesday night? Well, what do you think? Well, we had talked about doing a vegetable, well, we'll probably have some fried chicken too, but bring some garden vegetables for Wednesday. Would anybody be opposed to that? If you got last year's green beans put up, you can bring those too.
3: Or just buy some.
2: But bringing a potluck almost, we'll get some chicken fingers. Y'all want to do that Wednesday night? Okay, let's do it. We'll do it. We'll eat what we got. So if you want to bring some fresh vegetables, stuff you cooked or stuff from last year, but we'll all bring together some dishes and vegetables, and we'll get some chicken. Miss Cindy will get that ordered, and that'll be good, okay? Wednesday night, the meal's at 5:30, and all the other activities follow that, okay? All right? Okay. Well, let's stand and begin our time together. To all who are weary and seek rest, to all who mourn and long for comfort, to all who struggle and desire victory, to all who sin and need a Savior, to all who are strangers and want fellowship, to all who hunger and thirst after righteousness, and to all who will come, this church opens wider doors and offers welcome in the name of the Lord Jesus Christ. Our call to worship is the Apostles' Creed, a creed that has stood the test of time, really, with the church universal, not one denomination, but the visible church. All Christians throughout the church's existence has held to the truth of this. As we've been in the series on the Gospel of John, I think it fits well. The Apostles' Creed says, I believe in God the Father Almighty, creator of heaven and earth. I believe in Jesus Christ, his only Son, our Lord. He was conceived by the power of the Holy Spirit and born of the Virgin Mary. He suffered under Pontius Pilate.
1: Taqueria San Miguel is open on Jordan Avenue. Lunch and dinner specials.
2: He ascended to the dead, and on the third day he rose again. He ascended into heaven and is seated at the right hand of the Father. He will come again to judge the living and the dead. I believe in the Holy Spirit, the Holy Catholic Church, that is the universal church, the communion of saints, the forgiveness of sins, the resurrection of the body, and life everlasting. Amen. Well, let's sing this great hymn together. Hymn number 4, To God Be the Glory. We'll do all three, all right?

0: Heavenly Father, we just come to you this morning, Father, just giving you all the glory and all the praise. Father, it's all about you. Just to remember that, to open our eyes and our heart. Father God, we come to you this morning praying for our friends in Realtown High School, Father, be with those classmates. Lord, we just ask you to give them your peace that surpasses all understanding. Father, through such tragedy, that you would be glorified. Lord, help us this day to focus on you. And Lord, we just thank you for all your many blessings. We pray for those that could not be here today. Lord, we pray for those in the military that are serving overseas. Lord, we pray for the families, the loved ones who've lost family members serving for this country. As we remember Memorial Day tomorrow, Father, and we just thank you for all your many blessings. Be with Brother Brandon as he brings the message, and we ask you to bless his tithes and offerings. So in Christ's name we pray. Amen.
1: Amen. You may be seated as we look to hymn 15. Come, thou fount of every blessing. Indeed, God is that fount through Jesus Christ, the Holy Spirit. We have been blessed as his people. Amen. Let's sing this great hymn together.

Amen. Well, we find ourselves today again in John's Gospel, the first chapter, verses 35 and following. John chapter 1, as we continue to journey through this book, verse by verse, find it in verse 35 today. It says, "The next day, John was standing with two of his disciples when he saw Jesus passing by. He said, 'Look, the Lamb of God.' The two disciples heard him say this and followed Jesus. And when Jesus turned and noticed them following him, he asked them, 'What are you looking for?' They said to him, 'Rabbi,' which means teacher, 'where are you staying?' 'Come and you'll see,' he replied. And so they went and saw where he was staying. And they stayed with him that day. It was about 4 p.m. Andrew, Simon Peter's brother, was one of the two that heard John and followed him. He first found his own brother Simon and told him, 'We have found the Messiah.' And he brought Simon to Jesus. When Jesus saw him, he said, 'You are Simon, son of John, and you will be called Cephas,' which will be Peter. And the next day, Jesus decided to leave for Galilee. He found Philip and told him, 'Follow me.' Now Philip was from Bethsaida, the hometown of Andrew and Peter. And then Philip found Nathanael and told him, 'We have found the one Moses wrote about in the law, Jesus, the son of Joseph from Nazareth.' Nathanael said, 'Can anything good come out of Nazareth?' 'Come and see,' Philip answered. Then Jesus saw Nathanael coming toward him and said about him, 'Here is truly an Israelite in whom there is no deceit.' 'How do you know me?' Nathanael asked. 'Well, before Philip called you, when you were under the fig tree, I saw you,' Jesus answered. 'Rabbi,' Nathanael replied, 'you are the Son of God. You are the King of Israel.' Jesus responded to him, 'Do you believe because I told you I saw you under the fig tree? But you will see greater things than this.' And then Jesus said, 'Truly I tell you, you will see heaven open and the angel of God ascending and descending on the Son of Man.'" So Lord, as we give ourselves to your word today, Lord, we do affirm that it is our authority as your people, as your church. What we know not today, Lord, teach us. What we have not today, give us. And who we are not today, Lord, make us. And Father, we come before you today as your people, acknowledging that you are sovereign over all things. Lord, the rise and fall of nations, the course of history, the lives of every man, every woman, every child. You are the King of Kings, and your purposes, they stand forever. And Father, on this Memorial Day, we remember with gratitude those who gave their lives in service to this nation. We recognize that every act of courage and sacrifice ultimately unfolds under your providential hand. Lord, we thank you for the freedoms that we enjoy, knowing that they are not ultimate, but they are temporary gifts. And Lord, we confess that we often take these blessings for granted. So forgive us of our pride, our complacency, and our failure to live as faithful stewards of what you have entrusted to us. Lord, turn our hearts again toward righteousness, that we may honor you not only with our words, but with our lives. Father, we pray for the families of those who have fallen. Be their refuge, their strength, a very present help in trouble. Father, comfort them with the truth that you are near to the brokenhearted, and that in Christ there is a living hope that death cannot overcome. Father, for those who know you, assure them of the resurrection that is to come. For those who do not know, Lord, draw them by your grace to repentance and faith. And Lord, we do pray for our nation. We pray that you would guard our nation from injustice, corruption, moral decay. Father, we pray that you would raise up leaders who fear you, who love your truth, and who govern with humility.
Father, as your church, keep us from placing our ultimate hope in any earthly kingdom. Remind us that our citizenship is in heaven, secured by the finished work of Jesus Christ. Father, we thank you most of all for the greater sacrifice, the Lord Jesus, who laid down his life not for a nation only, not for one people group, but to redeem a people for himself from every tribe and every tongue. Help us to live in light of that gospel, proclaiming Christ boldly and walking in humility. Father, we ask all of this in the name of Christ and for his kingdom's sake. Amen.

open your copy of God's Word to John chapter 1. I hope you have your copy of God's Word. If you don't, it's like going to the grocery store without your wallet. Huh? So open that Bible up. If you don't have one, there's one in the pew in front of you, and you follow along. It'll be the same translation that I read out of today. Come and see. Well, the year was 2015, and the church I was serving at the time in Huntsville, Alabama, we went on a mission trip to Montana, and we went to do some construction work at a new church plant and help with VBS, and we did some evangelism work at a local rodeo that was going on in the town, in the city that day. But built within that mission trip, we took one of the most beautiful sights that I had ever seen, and this park, if you've been there, it's this showcase of just these huge glaciers that are melting, but these big meadows with flowers and these alpine meadows and carved valleys and all these lakes and all of this wildlife and all that kind of stuff. And within that park, there are over 700 miles of hiking trails, and it's the most famous road, the Going to the Sun Road, that you can drive up to and all that. It's just a beautiful place. But one of the most beautiful places in Glacier National Park was Hidden Lake. It's surrounded by several mountains, Bear Hat Mountain, Clements Mountain, Dragon's Tail, all of these different mountains. And when we finally get there, we arrive and everybody gets out and everybody's got binoculars, right? And the statement that you start to hear after a little bit of silence is, come and see this. Come look at this. Come look at this. Come and see this. And everybody's going and using their binoculars to come and see. Well, this is the invitation that Jesus gives his first disciples. This is not an invitation to a religious system or how to live religiously, but it is an invitation to come and encounter and experience and enjoy a living person. That is Christianity.

was to point others to Jesus Christ. He was not trying to build a platform for himself. He wasn't trying to build a following for himself. He just simply told those religious leaders when asked, he says, "I am the voice preparing the way for Jesus Christ." And so where we find ourselves in John chapter 1, there's four distinct days. I want you to see this. The first day, found in verses 19 through 26, John the Baptist, he is confronted by the religious leaders. He denies being the Messiah. I'm not the Messiah, I'm not Elijah, I'm not a prophet. But he simply says, I am the one preparing the way for Jesus, his life and ministry. The second day is found in verse 29. John the Baptist sees Jesus out in public. And this is the first time where John the Baptist makes this statement that he says, look, there is the Lamb of God who comes to take away the sins of the world. The third day is found in verse 35. John the Baptist, again, he points to Jesus, and two of his first disciples, John's disciple, begin to follow Jesus. The fourth day begins in verse 43. Two other disciples follow Jesus, understanding that he is the one that the prophets in the Old Testament have been talking about. But what we see here in these 4 days, we see Jesus being revealed in a greater way, step by step by step. First through John the Baptist and his testimony, his witness. Then through these men, these early disciples, Andrew and John, their personal encounter with Jesus. And then we see through these new disciples, these disciples of Jesus calling others to come and see and follow Jesus. Okay? Well, with that in mind, with that context in mind, I want to give you 3 points today. The first one is this. The external call to follow Jesus. The external call to follow Jesus. You see this in verse 35 through 40. The next day, John was standing with his 2 disciples. When he saw Jesus passing by, he said, look, the Lamb of God. The 2 disciples heard him say this and follow Jesus. And when Jesus turned and noticed them following him, he asked them, what are you looking for? They said to him, Rabbi, means teacher, where are you staying? Come and you'll see, he replied. And so they went and saw where he was staying, and they stayed with him that day. It was about 4 p.m. Again, John the Baptist really understood his life's purpose and really lived it out, didn't he? John is standing in the Judean wilderness. He's there. He's the final prophet of the old covenant, right? His purpose was to prepare the way for men and women and children to follow Jesus. John said, look, the Lamb of God. And where this text takes us, it leads us to see that Andrew and John, these early disciples of John the Baptist and then of Jesus, they were seekers at this point, all right? They were seeking. They were seeking to understand who Jesus is. This is their first exposure to Jesus. They've learned about him. They've heard about him. And later, they become fully devoted followers of Jesus. But notice what they do here. They refer to Jesus as Rabbi. It means teacher. It's a title of respect, like coach. You've done it all your life here in Tallahassee. Coaches who hadn't coached in 40 years. When you see them around town, what do you call them? Huh? Well, it's the same way. It's the same thing. It was a title of respect. It was this idea of a master teacher with an apprentice, right? They weren't merely asking where Jesus was staying. They do kind of ask that, but there was something greater to that question. They were asking if they could come learn from him, all right? If they could come learn from him. And what we see here, there's this willing attitude. There's this heart of openness and of being exposed here. But at this initial encounter with Andrew and John, they followed him, and Jesus asked them this question. He turns around, right? Maybe he hears the footsteps behind him. He says, what are you looking for? What are you looking for? He didn't ask them who they were seeking, but what they were seeking. What they wanted to know was if what John the Baptist was proclaiming was true. Are you really the one? Are you really the Messiah?
What does it mean that John the Baptist said, "You are the Lamb

0: God, right? Well, let me ask you a question. Why are you following Jesus on this day? Why are you following Jesus? What are you looking for in Jesus? The testimony of Jesus being the Lamb of God who takes away the sins of the world is really not that Jesus' purpose was to make people more moral or gooder or, you know, better people, or to provide a way for self-improvement, to just improve a little bit, nor enable you to perform religious duties to gain approval from God or to impress God or to impress your family, right? Humanity has a sin problem, right? And Jesus came to do something about it. That's what we get here. Jesus, the Lamb of God, who comes to take away the sins of the world. This statement, as we saw last week, is deeply rooted in the Old Testament. Deeply rooted. And within the Old Covenant. And all of this truth is converging on Jesus, starting right here in this moment. And these disciples will come to realize this through their journey with Jesus in these next 3 or so years, right? That Jesus is the Lamb of the Passover meal. These Jewish men knew it. They had done it all of their Jewish boys' life and growing up. They knew what the Passover meal was like. Well, Jesus is the Lamb of that meal. All of the sacrifices in Leviticus, Jesus, it was pointing to Him. The suffering servant of Isaiah 53, it is pointing to Him. Here is the Lamb of God that would be led to the slaughter of Calvary. This is what we look for in Jesus Christ. We look for a Savior who came to save us from our sins. We look for a Savior who, through the resurrection, is now Lord of all and sits at the right hand of the Father. We don't look to Jesus for just a fire pass out of hell, right? We look to one who has authority over our lives as His people, right? One who has been there in the beginning, as John has told us, as one who created all things, who knows your thoughts, who knows your mind, who knows your heart, your greatest fears, your anxieties, your worries, your greatest joys, what you want to achieve in life, all of this. We look to Jesus, though, primarily as the one who has come to save us, repurpose us, and make us fit for a place that He is preparing for us called heaven. Notice this, that Jesus didn't demand obedience in this moment. He didn't call them and say, hey, come follow me and obey everything I tell you. He simply calls these men to come and see. Come get to know me. Come and see how I live. Come and see how I speak and come and see what I do. And in verse 39, he says, we see the response. So they went and saw where he was staying. And they stayed with him that day. It was about 4 p.m. Can you imagine staying with Jesus? Being invited with Jesus to stay with him and visit with him in the afternoon? But the question is before us. What are you looking for? What are you looking for? This is a question that exposes our soul, does it not? Are you looking for relief from guilt or shame? Are you looking for stability in your life, intellectual answers? Or are you seeking the person of Jesus Christ Himself? This is the gracious invitation of the gospel. It is not a come and earn, but a come as you are, right? Come and see for yourself. Come and see. This is the external call of the gospel. How do the lost people of our day come to see Jesus? How do the lost people come and see? How do they see how He lived? How do they see what he really said and what He really taught and what He really believed? How do they come and know and see Jesus Christ? It is certainly in the Word of God, right? They could do that. but it is also through the people of God. It is through the people of God. How is the gospel spread throughout the world on this day? How do people receive an invitation to come and see Jesus? It is through people like me and you. People who don't have it together. Lord knows I don't. Right? People who fail, who struggle, right? Who have our own insecurities, have our own doubts, have things that haunt us in our past, whatever. But this is the call of the gospel. This is the external call of the gospel, is that God uses people like me and you to say, come and see for yourself. Come and see. You know, the greatest need in our lives is exposed through the gospel. The greatest need in your life was to be forgiven of your sin. And at the same time, the solution is also given through the gospel. That we were created to know God, to worship God, to love God, to serve God, right? And in our own sinfulness, we were separated and unable to do this. Sinners who were separated, sinners who needed a Savior, and then along came Jesus. Amen. How do people come and see? Really, ultimately, it's through your life, through my life, through our witness, through our sharing, through our going, right? Come and see for yourself. The second thing I want you to see today is the inward transformation of the gospel. Throughout this story, we see it in verses 40 through 42, but you also see it throughout all of the gospels. 40 through 42, it says, Andrew, Simon Peter's brother, was one of the two who heard John and followed him. He first found his own brother Simon and told him, "We have found the Messiah," which is translated the Christ. And he brought Simon to Jesus. You see that? God's word doesn't record the conversation that Jesus had with Andrew and John, but it tells us that they stayed with Jesus that day. They spent a length of time with Jesus. They literally hung out with Jesus, sat with him, visited with him, right? They had to talk about something. And what we see is something happens in the life of Andrew. What does Andrew do because of his time with Jesus? He goes and brings his brother to Jesus. And what you see throughout the Gospels about Andrew and Peter, who Peter becomes, right? The difference is that Andrew was lesser known. Andrew is really not in a lot of the stories like Peter is. But Andrew, the brother, is the one who brought Simon to Jesus. And I just want to give you a side note here. You never know how God will use someone who you introduce to Jesus Christ. You hear that? You never know how God will use somebody who you say, come and see. Who you give a gospel call to, who you witness to. You never know how God will use that life. You know, Peter would become one of the leaders of the 12 disciples, not Andrew. Peter would be the one that would take initiative in ministry. Oftentimes, you know, speaking before thinking, he did do that. He would fail at times. He would be the one to walk on water and prove that his faith wasn't quite what he thought it was. He would deny Jesus, right, in the garden. But Jesus would restore him in grace. On the day of Pentecost, what did Peter do? He would preach a simple gospel message and 3,000 people would be saved. Not Andrew. But God used Peter to take the gospel to all the nations too. In the book of Acts, we see that. Peter would be used to write books later in the New Testament, right? Encouraging us, reminding us of God's grace, our identity, how to have strength and under suffering, and remind us of our hope in Jesus Christ. Not Andrew. There's not a book called the Book of Andrew, is it? There's a 1st and 2nd Peter. I want you to hang on to that statement. You never know how God will use someone who you introduce to Jesus Christ. And what we see here is a sign of the inward change that a relationship with Jesus brings. That Andrew has spent a length of time with Jesus, and he says, I got to tell my brother. I've got to tell my brother, right? We see that his faith is not silent. We see that Andrew really has come to believe who Jesus is. When Jesus becomes known, we make him known, right? Later in the gospel, Andrew would bring a little boy to Jesus. What'd that little boy have? Loaves and fishes. Later in the gospel, in John chapter 12, toward the end, there's some Greek people who are searching, who came to Andrew and Philip, came to Philip first, and they say, sir, we want to see Jesus. And guess what? What did Philip do? He went and got Andrew. You know what Andrew's known for all throughout the gospels, really? He just simply brought people to Jesus. That's what he did. Andrew simply introduced others to Jesus. And here, he brings his brother, Simon, to Jesus. And here's this change. Jesus changes his brother's name. Notice that in the text. It's a big thing. He says, Simon, your new name will be called Cephas. I don't know that that's much of an upgrade, but what it means, Cephas means Peter, which means rock. This new name means rock. And what it's doing in the commentaries that I read and the folks that I read, it's informing him of what he will become in God's grace. Peter was not a rock in the faith at this point, right? Peter failed really bad. He struggled bad. He denied Jesus 3 times, right? But Jesus is naming him according to who he is going to make him. Okay? This is the inward transformation of the gospel. Do you know that you are not yet all you will be in Christ? That God is still working within you? Maybe your name hasn't changed, but it was changed from a sinner to a saint, right? You did become a child of God, a daughter of the King, or a son of the King. And there's hope here that who we will be, we're not yet. That we're becoming something by God's grace. All that Jesus desires us to be. And it's all because we see this great example of a brother who got excited about Jesus and said, I've got to tell my brother. And in God's work and his plan, Jesus renames Peter. And Peter would come to understand, really, what this name meant, really, after the 3 years of walking with Jesus, right? This is the hope, this is the transformation, the inward transformation of the gospel. Here's the last thing I want you to see. The sovereign Savior who seeks and finds. Verses 43-51. The next day, Jesus decided to leave for Galilee. He found Philip and told him, follow me. Now, Philip was from Bethsaida, the hometown of Andrew and Peter. Philip found Nathanael and told him, we have found the one Moses wrote about in the law, and so did the prophets. We have found Jesus, the son of Joseph, from Nazareth. Nathanael asked him, can anything good come out of Nazareth? People say that about Taliesin, maybe, I don't know. But Philip said, come and see. There's the invitation again. Then Jesus saw Nathanael coming toward him and said about him, here truly is an Israelite in whom there is no deceit. Well, how do you know me? Nathanael asked. Well, before Philip called you, when you were under the fig tree, I saw you, Jesus answered. Rabbi, Nathanael replied, you are the Son of God. You are the King of Israel. Jesus responded to him, do you believe because I just told you I saw you under the fig tree? Well, you will see greater things than this. And then Jesus said, truly I tell you, you will see heaven opened and the angels of God ascending and descending on the Son of Man. Well, In this verse, we find ourselves in a new day. It's in that fourth day. And unlike the first disciples with Andrew, John, and Peter, who were first introduced to Jesus by another person, we see here that Jesus took the initiative, right? It says that he found Philip. Jesus would later say in his gospel, though, we need to get our theology right on this, in John 6:44, no one can come to me unless the Father who sent me draws him. So there's something going on in the life of Philip that would draw him to Jesus, but we see that Jesus found him at the same time. We see in John chapter 15 and verse 16, you did not choose me, but I chose you. This is what we see in this text, that Jesus found Philip. And notice what Philip does. He's so excited that he goes and finds his friend Nathanael. And I got to thinking about this. In all of this text, this person telling this person about Jesus, this person telling this brother or this friend about Jesus, the only example that I could think of that made sense in my mind, it's like the candle lighting ceremony that we have at the THS homecoming. Y'all been to that? Many of you participated in that. I don't know if they had candles back when some of y'all were in high school. But anyway. But what happens is, you know what happens. We gather at the steps and one candle is lit, right? And what happens? You see it? You see it in the story? How the faith of one person propagates faith to the next person. How the light of Christ and the knowledge of Christ and the salvation faith in Christ passes on from this person to the next person to the next person. It reminds me of that candlelight ceremony. But I want you to notice this in verse 45 through 46. Philip found Nathanael and told him, "We have found the one Moses wrote about in the law, Jesus, the son of Joseph, from Nazareth." "Well, can anything good come out of Nazareth?" Nathanael asked him. These men right here would have had a great knowledge about the Old Testament scriptures. Philip tells Nathanael here that they have found the one of whom all of the Old Testament leaders, all of the Old Testament prophecies and prophets, we have found the one that all of that is pointing to. But Nazareth is never mentioned in the Old Testament. It's not. Never mentioned. It was literally just a blot in the road. Just this insignificant spot in first century here. Not really well thought of at all. Right? But he says, "Come and see, Nathanael. Come and see. Let's go together. Let's go figure it out together." Right here. Well, in God's plan, we see that this is what brought Nathanael to a faith in Christ. We see that Jesus' omniscience is on display here. Omniscience being that Jesus is all-knowing because he was God, right? Both fully God and fully man. What happens? Jesus saw Nathanael coming toward him, and Jesus acknowledges that Nathanael is truly an Israelite with no deceit. That's what he says. That Nathanael was by race and an Israelite, a Jew, and by external conformity too. He talks about his character as well as his racial background and where he comes from, right? He was faithful to the rituals of the Old Testament, of the law, the rites and the rituals and the observances of Judaism. But now Nathanael is meeting the one of whom all it points to. One who comes out of Nazareth. And I think the point that we're seeing here in this little conversation is a reminder that religious practice doesn't save us, right? It's an encounter with Jesus. So Jesus not only points out Nathanael's character, but he points out his context. Jesus knew where he was all along. Where he was. Where was he? He was under the fig tree. Jesus knew his heart, Jesus knew his location. This is the divine omniscience of Jesus Christ. We'll see this as we keep journeying through the book of John, that Jesus sees what no one else sees because he is God. Jesus knows what no one else knows because he is indeed God. There's nothing hidden from him. He sees it. There's no secret that he doesn't know. There's no concealed sin that he doesn't know about and that he's not willing to forgive, right? And so the one who knows all in his grace calls this person, Nathanael, to follow him. And what Jesus tells Nathanael is that you will see greater things. He tells him that. If you thought, you know, me knowing where you were under the fig tree was good, just wait. Just wait. Right? The first of 37 miracles recorded in the Gospels would take place in Nathanael's hometown of Cana. Be the wedding there. The miracle of the water into wine would take place in Nathanael's hometown. Here's one of the greater things that you'll see. But the greatest thing, and Jesus talks about it in the last part of these verses, the greatest thing that these disciples would see, come to understand in their journey with Jesus, is that Jesus alone is the link between earth and heaven. Okay? The last part of these verses, Jesus is referring to Jacob's dream in Genesis chapter 28. When Jacob dreams about a ladder, right, that stretches into heaven. That's in Genesis chapter 28. And what Jesus is saying is, hey, I'm that ladder. Nathanael would have known about this story. These boys knew the Old Testament scriptures. And what Jesus is saying is, I am the link from this earth to heaven. They would soon experience Jesus being that ladder, right? They would soon experience Jesus being the link between earth and heaven. They would understand after the resurrection, after the ascension, that Jesus is the meeting place between God and man. He is the only mediator. He is the only go-between. He is the true and living way by which heaven is opened. They would come to understand in all of Jesus' miracles, all of his encounters, all of his conversations with people, that heaven is open to those who have faith in him and him alone. They would understand that even a Samaritan woman who was filthy by the world's standards would understand and come to faith in Christ, and she would be a link to other people coming to faith in Christ as the story is told. Because of sin, you know, heaven is closed to a sinful people. We can't ascend to heaven on our own. We can't bridge the gap. But what we see here and what we see throughout John's gospel is that Jesus Christ has done that. He is the ladder. God has come down, right? In his incarnation, he takes on our nature. In his obedience, he fulfills the law. In his death, he bears our sin. In his resurrection, he secures our victory and opens the way. He's not merely a guide to heaven, right? He is the only way to heaven. And so what I want you to do is examine your life today. Have you truly come to know Jesus? Not merely hearing of him, admiring him, but coming to him in saving faith. And are you actively telling people, come and see, come and explore? I'm not asking you to join the church. I'm not asking you to give money to the church. I'm not asking you to be religious. But come and see Jesus. Come and see Jesus. I think for us today that in this story and in this text with these points, that we need to recognize that salvation is in Jesus and Jesus alone. If you're saved today, it is because Jesus sought you, called you, drew you to himself, and you responded in faith and repentance. I think a point today is that we should renew our obedience to Jesus, understanding that following Jesus is not a burden. It's not a devoid of joy, but it really is where life is found and where joy is experienced. Much like Andrew's time spent with Jesus, right? I think we need to imitate the pattern that we've seen in this text to bring others to Jesus. Call others to come and see, right? Well, this is how God saved you. This is how God saved me. Is that the gospel message?
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3: Grace and peace to you from God our Father and from the Lord Jesus Christ. Welcome to First Methodist Church. It is a joy to gather together and to give praise to God. And today is a special day in the life of our church family. We are going to honor our high school graduating seniors, and to our graduates, we see you and we are proud of you and we are grateful to celebrate this milestone with you this morning and this coming Wednesday, because you've worked hard and you've persevered, and today we get to cheer you on as you prepare for the next big chapter of your lives. So welcome. As we begin our worship, I want to share a couple of announcements. One, I'd like to invite you to let us know that you're here. For those of you worshiping here in person, you can use the insert that is in your bulletin. If you're watching online, we want to welcome you as well. And you can interact with the video, and it will let us know that you are watching. This Wednesday, we will have our senior night, and we will have a fellowship meal at 6 p.m. And this is a time to come out and support our seniors on their accomplishments and wish them well for the future. And then in 2 weeks from today, our summer worship schedule will start. It's Sunday, May 31st. We will have Sunday school at 9 and worship here in the sanctuary at 10. And as we look forward to the future with our graduates, our scripture passage for today from Matthew chapter 7 is very much timely. Because in these verses, Jesus speaks to his disciples and to us about these two different paths in life, a wide and easy road that many travel, but then a narrow, harder road that leads to true life. And for all of us, the world is going to offer a lot of wide and smooth hallways and highways that tell us just to go with the flow and to do what everyone else is doing. But Jesus gently invites us, all of us, and this is true whether we are graduating from high school or we have been out of high school for decades, to choose the narrow path. It's a path of faith and obedience and radical love. And so as we worship, we are not only praising God, but we are hopefully surrendering ourselves to the power of the Holy Spirit so that he can form in us the kind of men and women, to be the kind of men and women who walk with Jesus on that road. So let's prepare ourselves to worship God through the music of our prelude.

morning. Would you pray with me? Dearest Lord, thank you for bringing us here today. I especially want to remember the graduates today and the future that they have ahead. And I thank you for each one that has supported them, not only in church and family, but their school and their teachers, the many people that helped them to get to where they are now. And Lord, I just pray that you'll be with us during this service. Be with Clint as he brings your message, and let our ears and our hearts be open to what you'll have us to hear. In your name we pray, amen.

0: Please join me in the responsive reading. 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
1: God has gone up with a shout, the Lord with the sound of a trumpet.
0: Jesus said, "You will be my witnesses to the ends of the earth."
1: We come to worship the ascended Christ who reigns in glory.
0: Come, let us worship the King of Kings.
1: Alleluia. Christ is exalted.
0: Join me now in the affirmation of our faith, the Apostles' Creed. I believe in God, the Father Almighty, creator of heaven and earth.
1: I believe in Jesus Christ, his only Son, our Lord. He was conceived by the Holy Spirit and born of the Virgin Mary. He suffered under Pontius Pilate, was crucified, died, and was buried. He descended to the dead. On the third day, he rose again. He ascended into heaven and is seated at the right hand of God. He will come again to judge the living and the dead. I believe in the Holy Spirit, the Holy Catholic Church, the communion of saints, the forgiveness of sins, the resurrection of the body, and the life everlasting. Amen.

Amen. You may be seated. Well, it's a joy to honor our graduating seniors, and we've been honoring them at both of our services, and many of our seniors came and were honored at the encounter service, but today it is a joy. We're going to honor both Hannah and Jack here at this service, and so we're going to kind of have a time. It's going to be a responsive reading. This is going to be a time of blessing that's going to give all of you, as well as me, a chance to honor what they have accomplished, but also pray God's blessing upon them as they are beginning a new season. They're kind of wrapping up an old season of their life and beginning a new season of their life. And here's what we want to pray a blessing over you as you begin this. Here's what we know. We know that in the previous season of your life that you are now ending, that God has been faithful to you and that God's hand has been upon you and worked his will upon your lives, and that will is good. We want to pray that that would continue, and just pray that blessing upon you as you begin a new season. So I'm going to begin, and all this will be on the screen, and I want to invite you to join with me. God of new beginnings, you are the Alpha and Omega. You are the first and the last. By your word, you created the whole universe and gave us a gift of life, family, and community. So today, Lord, we are giving thanks for the graduates and families in our church and are praying for guidance and protection as they transition into a new season of life. Holy God, you have been faithful to us through many generations. Thank you, Lord God, for your faithfulness. We thank you that you teach us through your word to love you with all of our heart, soul, mind, and strength, and you give us the grace to follow. Thank you, loving God, for your faithfulness. We thank you for the ways in which you seek to shape and mature us through the gifts of academic and spiritual growth. Thank you, loving God, for your faithfulness. Today, God, we lift up those in our church community who are graduating: Nolan Addio, Avery Brantley, Jack Butler, Millie Crane, Patrick Ernest, Valerie Johnson, Troy Kelly, Emma McBroom, Hannah Miller, Ricky Murillo, and Brody Smith. They have worked diligently to complete their studies, and we are confident that you have been walking with them. Thank you, loving God, for your faithfulness. We thank you for the families who have supported, nurtured, and provided for these graduates on their journey. Thank you, loving God, for your faithfulness. We thank you for the friends and mentors who have encouraged and uplifted them throughout their lives. Thank you, loving God, for your faithfulness. We pray protection on them as they transition into their next season of life, whether it be the pursuit of higher education or new employment or trade school or continued service in the body of Christ. Guide their steps, Jesus. We pray that you would give them increased discernment and knowledge of your voice as they endeavor to follow and honor you. May they seek the path of your word and a life of holiness. Guide their steps, Jesus. Surround them with the blessing of your presence and give them assurance of your love as they journey into new beginnings. Guide their steps, Jesus. Lord, we give you thanks in all circumstances, trusting that goodness and mercy will pursue these graduates and their families all the days of their lives as they follow in the way of Christ. We give them to you, acknowledging that you will lead them by the power of your Holy Spirit into a hope-filled future. In the holy name of Jesus Christ, we pray. Amen. Well, on behalf of the church, congratulations to both of you. I know your families are proud of you, and we are proud of you as well. So just blessings on you as you begin. Congratulations. Y'all should give them a word of applause.

0: Okay, all right, so I want you to pretend, let's pretend that we're going to go on a nice long hiking trip. All right, together, can you pretend that way? But we've got a couple options, right? Got a couple options. One option is we can hike on this road, right? This road, what would you say about this road? Oh, well, you know that is true. I don't see any cars on it. Pretend like there's no cars on it. What would you say about this road? It's very big, right? But you could run around on it, right? You could carry a lot of stuff on this road.
1: There's a mountain.
0: Wow. The mountain's there in the background. You are seeing things I never intended. Yeah. You're going to trip and fall. Wow. Okay, this is very different from the one this morning. Okay, yes, but it's very wide, right? It's very wide. All right, but what about this road? What would you say about this one? It's very small. Could you carry a bunch of stuff on this one? Could you run around a lot and do whatever you wanted? It's made out of bricks. Yeah, it's a little bit. So, I want you to be honest with me now. So, which one would you rather go hiking on? You would rather go on the road. Well, congratulations. That is exactly what Jesus says. You know, Jesus says, he basically says that if you follow my commands, he says, here's what I want you to know, that when you live by my commands, guess what? It's going to be like walking down a very narrow road. Jesus says if we actually obey him, it's going to feel like walking down this road. And he says, but if you just live the rest of the way the world lives, it's going to feel like you're walking down this road. But Jesus says, guess what? If you walk down the narrow road, it's going to lead you to life. You're going to be happier. You're going to be closer to me. And there may not be a lot of people on the road with you, obviously, because it's narrow. But you're going to have close friendship with God. You're going to follow my commandments. And so Jesus says, when you follow me, it's going to feel like you're on a very, very narrow road, but it's actually the way that you want to go.
1: Mm-hmm.
0: Yes, that's right, because it's so narrow, right? They could be with you. That's right. Good job. All right, so can you remember that for me? All right, let's pray. Lord Jesus, we thank you for showing us the right way to live, and sometimes it really is easy just to follow the crowd and to take the wide path. So help us have the courage to choose the narrow path, the path of love and faith and following you every single day. It's in your name we pray. Amen. Okay, you ready? Thumbs up and see you next week. Okay, you can go with Miss Hillary to Children's Church. So we're focusing today on Matthew 7, where Jesus challenges us to think about the paths that we choose in life. And Jesus reminds us that the wide and easy path, the one where we just go with the flow and keep everything for ourselves, that leads us away from God's best for us. But rather, Jesus calls us to a narrow path of faith and of discipline. And a part of that is, of course, our life of giving. And so thank you for the ways in which you give. When we give as a part of our worship every single week, we're making a conscious choice to trust in God and to walk with him. And the world, because the world, that wide, it tells us to accumulate what we have, to collect it so that we can take care of ourselves and trust in our own abilities. But God calls us to ask for daily bread and to trust in his provision. And that's a part of what we are learning every time that we give. And so thank you for that. And we're going to pray now and pray God's blessings on what we give so that the good news of Jesus would be more faithfully proclaimed both within the life of our church family and outside. Let's pray. Gracious and almighty Father, we pray that you would bless what we are giving. You have set before us the way of life. You've invited us to walk that road that is so often narrow. But we pray that during this, as we make this a part of our worship, that our hearts would be aligned with yours. So we just pray that you would bless what we are giving. Use this to pave the way for others to find the way that leads to life. And may these funds support the ministry of your church and feed the hungry and comfort the broken and spread the good news of Jesus Christ. It's in the precious name of Jesus that we pray. Amen.

Continuing on our series, the Sermon on the Mount, we're in Matthew chapter 7. Much of Matthew chapter 7 is sort of a prolonged conclusion to the Sermon on the Mount, where Jesus, he's spent the chapters 5 and chapter 6 telling us how he wants us to live as his followers. But now Jesus is kind of giving this call to be faithful to his teachings, to live by his word, to give ourselves fully to him. That's kind of where we are. We're going to be looking at two verses today, verses 13 and 14. And as we dive in, let's go before the Lord in prayer. Let's pray. Gracious and almighty Father, would you give us your Holy Spirit? Would you help us to hear your word and to understand your word so that we would be enabled, even more importantly, to abide and obey in your word. And so we just offer our hearts and ourselves up to you as we read. And we ask this in Christ's good and perfect name. Amen. So again, Jesus is, in the last few verses, encouraging us to follow him, to stay close to him, to live by his teachings. And the reason is, Jesus understands something that I think we don't always understand. Jesus knows that the challenge that we're going to have in following him and following his teachings is not that we are not going to understand his will and his ways for our lives. That's not the primary. It could be a big issue, right? The truth is important. But the even bigger issue is that once we have heard the truth of God, heard the truth of Jesus, that we would then apply it to our lives and surrender our lives to it. The big danger is not so much that we will not understand, it's that we will understand, but we will dismiss what we have heard or ignore it. And so the last parts of Matthew 7 is Jesus saying, do not ignore what I am saying. And that leads, of course, to the verse that we are looking at today, the verses. This is what Jesus says, Matthew 7, verses 13 and 14. Enter through the narrow gate, for wide is the gate, and broad is the road that leads to destruction, and many enter through it. But small is the gate, and narrow the road that leads to life, and only a few find it. This is so simple. This is words that probably many of you, maybe all of us, have heard before. But like so many of Jesus' teachings, this isn't like a full-blown parable. This is kind of like parable-esque. He's using this very powerful, very simple image. But as with a lot of what Jesus says, he doesn't go by and explain exactly what he means. He kind of wants us to dig a little bit. What does this mean? What exactly do you mean, Jesus, that the road to life is narrow and the way to destruction is wide? And I was thinking back, I was like, when I've heard this preached over my Christian life and heard this taught, what's the primary interpretation I've heard? I think probably it is, hey, what Jesus is saying here is that there's going to be very few people in heaven and a lot of people in hell, okay? But I don't think that's primarily what Jesus is referring to. There's kind of a connection, because what Jesus is referring to, the whole Sermon on the Mount, has not been about where we end up in eternity primarily. The whole Sermon on the Mount is a call and his teaching about what it looks like to live according to the kingdom of God in this life. Now, the way that we follow Jesus and live by the kingdom of God in this life very much has an impact on our eternity. And elsewhere, Jesus very much talks about eternity. You think about the parable of the rich man and Lazarus. You think about the parable of the sheep and the goats. But here, primarily, Jesus is talking about the call to live by the kingdom of God. He's referring to everything that he has been teaching us in Matthew chapter 5 and Matthew chapter 6. And he's referring to something. He's basically, and I want to talk about, this has been sort of a theme, especially over the last few weeks. If we have a teaching of Jesus and it's a little bit difficult to understand, or we want to make sure we have clarity about what Jesus is teaching us, the best way, I think, to interpret what Jesus is saying is to look at other things that Jesus says on similar topics. I think that really is very true with this. Because Jesus is saying something about following him, and it's something that he believes that we really need to know. That there's something about following him that's going to be very difficult. And we know that because Jesus says most people are not going to do it. Most people, in reality,
Jesus says, are not going to follow me. They are going to go on a different road. And there's something about that road that's going to be, it's easy, it's very wide, but ultimately, and this is the key, Jesus says, don't walk down that

going to be narrow. You're not going to be able to carry everything on it. It's going to be difficult, and you may be by yourself. You may be only with a small number of people walking with you on that road, but here's what Jesus says, here's what I want you to know. That road leads to life. It's like he's telling us, I want you to have a clear picture of what you're in for, but I want you to do what I'm calling you to do. So to understand exactly why the road to life that he's calling us to is a narrow road, the best thing to do is look at other teachings of Jesus where he talks about what it looks like to follow him. And fortunately, we have lots of those to look at. So I want to do that. And the first one I want to look at is actually a passage from Luke's gospel. If you have your Bibles, you can turn to Luke chapter 9. And Jesus, in Luke chapter 9, Jesus has just predicted that he is going to die. He's going to be raised from the dead. And he's telling this to his disciples almost as to say, hey, just in case you were under this illusion that following me and being my disciple is going to lead you to a life of popularity and fame, you need to know that this is going to lead to a cross. Because after he's made that prediction, Jesus says this. This is verse 23 in Luke chapter 9. Whoever wants to be my disciple, all right, in other words, and all the Sermon on the Mount has been about what? What it looks like to be Jesus' disciple. Whoever wants to be my disciple must, say it with me, deny themselves. What does it mean to deny yourself? This is actually kind of easy for us to understand. How many of you, you went to your doctor and you had your physical and you had your blood test and something came back and it was not good? Maybe it was your A1C, maybe it was your blood sugar, and your doctor put you on some kind of restrictive diet, right? No more sugar for you, or it's all fruits and vegetables from this, whatever it may have been. And so you have this restrictive diet, then you're in Walmart or you're in Superfoods, and maybe the doctor took you off of sugar, and you're walking through the checkout line, and there's all the Snickers bars, right? And you looked at that, and maybe you were in the habit of every time you went through that checkout line to grab yourself a Snickers bar or Coke or whatever, your weakness was, and now suddenly you were in a position to say no to yourself so that you could have something better. We all know that feeling, don't we? That's what it means to deny yourself. To deny yourself means to say no to yourself. Jesus says, here's what you need to know. If you're going to follow me, there's going to be a daily call to say no to yourself so that, Jesus says, you can say yes to me. And by the way, this is going to feel like, it's going to be like, a kind of death. Whoever wants to be my disciple must deny themselves and take up their cross daily and follow me. And everyone who heard him would have imagined, of course, a crucifixion. And a crucifixion was, of course, the most painful, humiliating way to be executed, ever invented by humanity. Jesus is saying, if you want to follow me, it's going to mean a whole lot of saying no to the things that you want. It means saying no to what you feel like you need most in life. And if we then respond, well, Jesus, why in the world would I do that? He goes on, verse 24. This is a paradox of the Christian faith. For whoever wants to save their life, to hold on to their life, to grab, to claim their life, will what? Lose it. He says, there's a way to live, almost like there is a broad road where it's going to feel like you are claiming your life, owning your life, doing the things that you, absolutely the way that you want to do them, and it's going to feel like, look like you're saving your life. But here's what you need to know, Jesus says, you are actually losing your life. But whoever loses their life for me will save it. Save it. What does he mean by we will lose their life? I don't know, but it's bad. What does he mean by you will save your life if you lose your life? Well, I don't know, but it's really good. He says, if you give up your life for me, it's going to feel like a death, maybe a death every single day, but in reality, you're saving your life.

And again, why would we do that? Jesus gives what the economists would call a cost-benefit analysis in the next verse. Verse 25, what good is it for someone to gain the whole world? Right? And there are ways of living where people will seek to gain the whole world. And maybe they will even gain the whole, you know, what according to their definition is the whole world. They'll gain everything that they ever wanted. They will gain, he says, if you live your life chasing your dreams and you achieve all of your dreams, what good is it if you do all of that? But in the end, you will find that you have lost your very soul, your very self. And of course, the answer is, that would not be a good trade. That would be no good. He says there is a way to live that feels like and seems like you're gaining the world. What way is that? Well, it could be, here's if we connect the dots with the Matthew 7, it's the way that everyone else is living. It's what everyone else is doing. It's the American way. It's the way of the world. And so it's almost like Jesus is saying, if you and I look like everybody else, we say we're following Jesus, but our lives look just like everybody else's, that's actually a bad sign. So why is the road narrow? It's narrow because it means that walking it, we're saying no to ourselves every single day so that we can say yes to Jesus. And to do that is going to feel like a daily death. But Jesus says, in so doing, you are actually gaining your own lives. And that's why the road is narrow, but it leads to life. So follow me, Jesus is saying. Here's another thing it means. It means that we can't have divided hearts. Of just a few verses later in Luke chapter 9, we get a lot of examples of what Jesus was just talking about. This is verse 57. As they were walking along the road, a man said to him, to Jesus, I will follow you wherever you go. And then it's like Jesus says, well, that's great, buddy. You need to know what you're in for. Jesus responded, foxes have dens and birds have nests, but the Son of Man has no place to lay his head. He says, if you follow me, you need to know. All the other rabbis, they're rich and they're wealthy and they live in great houses. I am homeless. I own absolutely nothing. By the way, another plug for the TV show, The Chosen. The Chosen, I think, does a good job of showing this. You know how in the Gospels, when Jesus will go off by himself to pray, The Chosen shows he's like sleeping in this little lean-to and making fires out in the woods. I mean, there's no house he's going to. He's just living out in the woods. Jesus is saying, you need to know that by following me, you're going to basically be homeless, just like I am. Verse 59, Jesus said to another man, follow me. But he replied, Lord, first let me go and bury my father. By the way, this is something we don't understand. In that culture, burying your father may have been something that took years. His father probably was not dead yet, just elderly. So he's basically saying, yeah, after a few years of this and that and the other thing, then I will follow you. Jesus said to him, let the dead bury their own dead, but you go and proclaim the kingdom of God. Again, you're going to have to say no to things in your life that seem very important to you. That's the call. Then, verse 61, still another said, I will follow you, Lord, but, again, y'all know what but means, right? In the immortal words of my seminary professor, Dr. Toddie Holman, but means disregard everything that I just said. What I'm about to say is what I really mean and what I really believe. FYI, but first, let me go back and say goodbye to my family. Sounds reasonable. But Jesus, as he always does, saw down into the intent. Jesus replied, no one who puts a hand to the plow and looks back is fit for service in the kingdom of God. He's basically saying there is something in you where you are going to want to live your life the way that you want to live it and just get enough God to bless it and to make it better. Or maybe just enough religion to cure you of any hell, of any worry, rather, that you're going to hell when you die or something like that. And Jesus is saying, you need to know that following me doesn't look like that. We cannot sprinkle a little bit of Jesus on our otherwise worldly lives and think that that is going to cut it. Jesus is saying, I demand all of you. I demand everything.
Don't live with the illusion, Jesus says, that you can give me some. And it's like the old story, and I've referenced it before. I think it's called My Heart, Christ's Home, where kind of a little parable where our lives, our hearts are like this house, and Jesus knocks on the door and we let him in, but at first we only let him sort of hang out in the visiting room, the living room, and then Jesus starts asking about the other rooms. Well, what's in that room? Well, what's in that room? And we don't want to show him. Because are there parts of our lives that belong to us, and maybe we're ashamed of some, and maybe we don't want him to have control over others, but Jesus is insistent. Finally, we start showing him all the rooms, and every time we do, he goes in there and he rearranges everything, and he cleans things up, and he makes it the way that he wants it. And then finally, Jesus says, you know, all this would be simpler. Why don't you just give me the deed to the whole house? And I love that parable, because that's exactly what he does. That's exactly what Jesus says. He says, I demand all of you. So when Jesus says the road to life is narrow, and we're like, why? Why is the road narrow? That's why. Because all of us, to some degree, are control freaks, and we don't want to surrender everything to Jesus. And Jesus says, I will have all of you, or I will have none of you. Now, some of you, when you hear that, there's a little bit of panic, maybe a little bit of fear, and maybe a little bit of dread, because you know deep down in your heart there is a part, maybe a large part of your life that you have held back. And so for you, I want you to hear this next part. So we've looked at two parts of Jesus' ministry that kind of highlight why the road to life is narrow. And now we're going to see a part of Jesus' teaching that says why that road leads to life. Later on in Matthew's gospel, Jesus gives this invitation. Come to me, all you who are, say it with me, weary and burdened, and I will give you rest. When we live our lives the way the rest of the world does, it's because we think that that is going to lead us to the good life. But in reality, it leads us to weariness and to a life that is burdened. And that's the paradox. And Jesus says, when you deny yourself, when you say no to you so that you can say yes to me, here's what happens. I am going to bring you rest. You will be healed. Next verse. Take my yoke upon you and learn from me. There is a yoke. But Jesus says, but take that yoke is light, for I am gentle and humble in heart. Who else can say this in life and mean it? Only Jesus. And you will find rest for your souls. That is what Jesus promises. When we give everything to him, it is worth it. Because even though Jesus demands everything from us, the promise is this, verse 30, for my yoke is easy and my burden is light. When we hear Jesus' call to follow him, when we hear that call to discipleship, to lose the world for his sake and to say no to ourselves and deny ourselves and take up our cross and walk a narrow path, there is a part of us that thinks or says, I cannot do that. But Jesus says, if you just take the step, if we just make the surrender, and when we say yes to Jesus because we've said no to ourselves and no to whatever dream we've held on to, what we will find is that the thing that we have given up was not worth having to begin with. It never could give us what it promised. The idols never deliver, and Jesus always does. And Jesus gives us rest when we give him everything, because when we stop running our own lives, we stop carrying a weight that we were never designed to carry. Jesus does not ask for us to surrender ourselves to him so that he can diminish us. Jesus calls us to surrender ourselves to him because he has made us for union with himself, and that union, within that union, that we experience when we follow him completely is where we fully become ourselves. But it requires us to abandon the idols
And as we talked about before, we know what the idols are. It's a thing that we reach for when life disappoints us. It's a thing that we are most afraid to lose. When we come to the place in our lives where the thing that we are most afraid to lose is Jesus, you can see where there's rest and joy because we will never lose Jesus. And when we find that when life disappoints us, that the thing, the one that we are running to is Jesus and not the experience or that other relationship or whatever, the job or the whatever it may be, then we know our life is rid of the idols because we have answered the call of Jesus to abandon that broad road the way that everyone else is living. It may mean that we've abandoned the career that demanded our soul or the relationship that we made our identity or the financial safety net that we created that we actually trust more than God or maybe the image we curate online. We've given all that up so that we can know Jesus. And it can be terrifying to take that deep dive. I know that from firsthand experience, as I shared before. Really, the beginning of my true Christian journey began about 34 years ago when I was at a summer camp and God really placed on my heart the call to abandon everything so I could follow Jesus. And it was not a quick decision. I spent an anguish, hours and hours and hours of anguish prayer because I did not want to give up control of my life. But when I did, there was a sense of relief and peace, and I have never once regretted that decision. And it's a decision, really, I've made in every single day since then, and I've never regretted. I would do it 1,000 times over because actually I have had to do it 1,000 times over. And it's the invitation of Jesus that the narrow path, it's not for some spiritual elite. That's what I want you to know. Jesus is not talking to a spiritual elite. There's no Christian varsity and then Christian junior varsity, and the junior varsity is freed from all these commands. There's no Christian elite. There's only those who were spiritually hungry. And Jesus says, if you hunger after me and you answer this call and you surrender all to me, the road's going to be narrow. But I will meet you in ways that you never expect. And it will not be easy, but Jesus says, here's what I promise you, it will be absolutely worth it. So, I would like to give you an invitation this week. Would you identify one thing that you have been unwilling to give to Jesus? Identify one thing and then have an honest conversation with him about it. And do that knowing this, that surrendering that and then moving on to the next thing that you don't want to surrender and surrendering it, it is worth it. It is absolutely worth it. That is what Jesus is saying as he closes the Sermon on the Mount. Amen? Amen. Let's pray. Gracious Father, by your Spirit, would you give us the faith and the courage to take what we have heard from your Son and to apply it to our lives? Would you give us the courage to lay down whatever fear or anxiety we may have that we might trust in you and receive your peace by surrendering all that we are and all that we have to Jesus? And Lord, I don't know what that means for each individual person in here, but you do, and I just pray for each of us that you would lead us to see what that looks like and what that means in our own lives and in our own hearts so that we would then be empowered by your Spirit to take that step. Lord, do that, and would you just continue to promise us and show us and follow through that you will give us peace and rest from that decision. It's in Christ's name that we pray.

May you know the surpassing worth of knowing Christ Jesus as Lord, and may his grace sustain you, his love embrace you, and his righteousness be your foundation. And as you walk in faith, may you count all else as lost, finding joy at the richness of his presence. Go in peace, trusting in the power of his resurrection and sharing his love with the world.

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2: With SRN News, I'm Michael Harrington in Washington. President Trump is fine, but a man opened fire near the White House last night at a security checkpoint. The Secret Service responded by shooting him dead, but not before. A bystander was also shot. That person is still alive. The agency says the preliminary investigation found the man was near 17th Street and Pennsylvania Avenue when he pulled a weapon out of a bag and began to fire. President Trump says a deal with Iran, including opening the Strait of Hormuz, has been, quote, largely negotiated. He announced this on social media after talks with Israel and other allies. The deal, described as a memorandum of understanding, still needs finalization. It aims to end the war and includes 2 months of negotiation on Iran's nuclear program. The U.S. would end its blockade of Iran's ports. Iran has signaled narrowing of differences in the talks. This is SRN News.
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1: Coaches with the most national championships. Walter Camp had 3. John McKay had 4. Woody Hayes had 5. Bear Bryant had 6. Hey, look, Nick Saban has more national championships. He's number 1 on the list. Look at SEC championships. But if you look at the top 10 winningest coaches in college football, guess who's number 1? It's Nick Saban. So all of these great lists, Nick Saban sits atop. There's another one that I think is very realistic. First coach out at an SEC West program. Now, out sounds pretty harsh there. It would be Nick Saban moving out to wherever it is, Lake Tuscaloosa. This is his final coaching stop.
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4: With SRN News, I'm Michael Harrington in Washington. Trying to learn more about a man who opened fire near a White House security checkpoint last night and was shot dead by the Secret Service. Third incident of gunfire in the vicinity of President Trump in the past month. The agency said in a statement that a preliminary investigation found the man was near 17th and Pennsylvania Avenue when he pulled a weapon from his bag and opened fire. The suspect later died at the hospital. A bystander was shot. We're not clear yet on what their condition is. Secretary of State Marco Rubio has arrived in India ahead of a meeting this week with his counterparts from India, Australia, Japan, and members of the Indo-Pacific Strategic Alliance known as the Quad. The visit comes as Washington is seeking to stabilize relations with India after ties soured over President Trump's tariff policies, which raised duties on several Indian exports. This is SRN News.
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1: I dreamed I was in Ann Arbor. 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And I was looking like you could slide the thing across to find the, where you are, like location. I was looking for Antarctica. And, it, you know, it pops up Antarctica. Well, I walk out, and I said, I wonder what the, and I see something from a distance. It looks like tennis courts. And I think, I bet you they're playing pickleball. And they were playing pickleball in shorts in Antarctica.
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4: In news, I'm Mary Rose. The United States is nearing a deal with Iran to end the war and reopen the Strait of Hormuz, according to regional officials. They say the emerging agreement would see Iran give up its stockpile of highly enriched uranium. President Trump says negotiations are proceeding in an orderly and constructive manner, but the U.S. blockade on Iranian ports will remain until an agreement is signed. The reopening of the strait would help address the global energy crisis caused by recent conflicts. Iran's president says they are ready to assure the world that we are not after a nuclear weapon. The U.S. Secret Service says a man who opened fire near a White House security checkpoint is dead. It was the third incident of gunfire in the vicinity of President Trump in the past month. The agency says in a statement Saturday that a preliminary investigation found the man was near the White House and pulled a weapon from his bag. This is SRN News.
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5: With SRN News, I'm Mary Rose. The United States is nearing a deal with Iran to end the war and reopen the Strait of Hormuz, according to regional officials. They say the emerging agreement would see Iran give up its stockpile of highly enriched uranium. The president says negotiations are proceeding in an orderly and constructive manner, but the U.S. blockade on Iranian ports will remain until an agreement is signed. The reopening of the strait would help address the global energy crisis caused by recent conflicts. Iran's president said they are ready to assure the world that we are not after a nuclear weapon. The U.S. Secret Service says a man who opened fire near a White House security checkpoint is dead. It was the third incident of gunfire in the vicinity of President Trump in the past month. The agency says in a statement Saturday that a preliminary investigation found the man was near the White House. This is SRN News.
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1: Really and truly, I used to know a man. 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
5: With SRN News, I'm Mary Rose. Regional officials say the United States is close to a deal with Iran to end the war and reopen the Strait of Hormuz. President Trump said negotiations are proceeding constructively, but he advised not rushing into a deal. The regional officials say the agreement would see Iran give up its stockpile of highly enriched uranium. The Strait's reopening would happen in parallel with the U.S. lifting its blockade of Iranian ports. That would begin to ease the global energy crisis. The deal would also end the war between Israel and Hezbollah, though Israel remains concerned about Hezbollah's threat. The U.S. Secret Service says a man who opened fire near a White House security checkpoint is dead. It was the third incident of gunfire in the vicinity of President Trump in the past month. The agency said in a statement that the preliminary investigation found the man near 17th Street and Pennsylvania Avenue. This is SRN News.
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1: The ACC will be the next conference to eliminate divisions. It's coming, folks. That's more than just an emerging idea. It's the decision I believe every conference has already reached at the highest levels. Like in Birmingham, Sankey's sitting around, and this is how the decision-making and presentation process and vote went. Sankey just looked out in the hall. No more divisions. Okay. There will be a big scheduling announcement. I believe it's only a matter of time. Every conference has already decided. They just have to work out the details.
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4: SRN News, I'm Mary Rose. The U.S. and Iran have reportedly agreed in principle to a deal to wind down the war. That's according to the New York Times, which cited a senior U.S. official. The official told the outlet that some of the most sensitive issues have yet to be resolved. This comes after President Trump said earlier today that negotiations with Iran are proceeding in an orderly and constructive manner. The president of Iran also said today that his country is ready to assure the world they are not seeking nuclear weapons. Emergency officials are searching for solutions as a huge chemical tank south of Los Angeles threatens to explode. About 50,000 people are under evacuation orders in Orange County, where fire officials say the overheated tank is likely to explode or spill out. This is SRN News.
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4: With SRN News, I'm Mary Rose. The U.S. and Iran have reportedly agreed in principle to a deal to wind down the war. The official told the allies some of the most sensitive issues have yet to be resolved, and this comes after President Trump said earlier today that negotiations with Iran are proceeding in an orderly and constructive manner. The president of Iran also said today that his country is ready to assure the world they are not seeking nuclear weapons. Emergency officials are searching for solutions as a huge chemical tank south of Los Angeles threatens to explode. About 50,000 people are under evacuation orders in Orange County, where fire officials say the overheated tank is likely to explode or spill out. Officials say the 34,000-gallon storage tank in Garden Grove is filled with methyl methacrylate, a volatile and highly flammable chemical. This is SRN News.
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